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5: 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This is your host, Tom the Attic Fanatic from Koala Insulation right here in Chattanooga. And on today's show, we're going to talk about making your home more efficient and more comfortable, basically from the attic space down. We also do crawl spaces and things like that, but mainly from the attic space when we get into the summer heat. We've got a lot of heat load coming down from these attic spaces. So we're going to talk about ventilation today, talk about insulation and different things you can do to make your home more efficient and more comfortable. So that's kind of what we're going to go over. So like I said, if you've got hot second floor hot spots as you walk from one room to the next, high energy bills where you're like, man, my electric bills, these bills are just higher than they probably should be. Every year they seem to be going up and up and up. It could be that you have a lack of insulation, could be a poor ventilation in the attic space. So we're going to go over three or four different things. We've got some unbelievable specials today, and we're also offering a free attic analysis. And let me hit what that is real quick, and then we'll talk about all of the different things and what we can do for your home and make your house more efficient and more comfortable. So when you call today for a free attic analysis, we're going to check the depth of your insulation, check your soffit vents, make sure we have good airflow coming into the attic space, and kind of rate everything, you know, kind of on a scale of 1 to 10, kind of where we're at and where we can make it and make some improvements. We're also going to look at the exhaust ventilation, make sure we're getting enough airflow out of these attic spaces. That's typically one of the bigger issues, is where the attic temperatures are just overheating and it's playing havoc on your air conditioning system. It's hard for your insulation to hold that heat back, and it really just causes a lot of problems in your house. So we're going to look at that ventilation as well. And then just the overall attic efficiency. So that's what we're going to be talking a little bit about today, and that's going to be part of that free attic analysis. And I'll give out the phone number here in just a few minutes. All right, so we are Koala Insulation. It's Koala like the koala bear. We're right here in Chattanooga. We're locally owned and operated, so we're right here. So a lot of people will email us or call us and say, hey, do you service our area? Basically, if you can hear us, you're listening to us on the radio today, we service your area. So it's not very frequently where we have, or like somebody's out of the area, unless they were driving through and they were going up to Louisville, Kentucky or something, and it's like they were driving through, right? It's like maybe we won't service that area. So, but we are right here in Chattanooga, so if you do need some more insulation and ventilation, we're the right answer for you. And let me give out the phone number real quick, just so you have that, and then I'm going to dive into the different types of insulation and how kind of an attic actually works and how we can make it more efficient. So our number here is 423-225-7308. 423-225-7308. 225-7308. And we are going to be offering those free attic analysis, and I'm going to go over some specials that we have coming up. And we also have a great rebate program from TVA, the Tennessee Valley Authority. They're offering $500 rebate if we bring your insulation up to an R38 from its current condition. So that can really help offset the cost. Really makes a big difference by lowering that, like the cost, the true cost, because insulation is not very expensive to start with. And then when you take into consideration the specials that we have, and we have a few throw-ins, and then with that rebate, it's fantastic. So it's really never been a better time to get your house more efficient and more comfortable and get it insulated. All right, so let's talk about different types of insulation that's available. So typically in an attic space, we have insulation on the attic floor. So that's on that sheetrock. So if you're thinking about your house, everything above the sheetrock, that ceiling, that's insulated there. That's where the fiberglass insulation goes, cellulose insulation, rock wool insulation, some of the older types of insulation, the old fiberglass type of insulation where it was real itchy. And there's been lots of improvements made in insulation over the last 10, 15 years. So it's really changed. Number one insulation I really prefer is the fiberglass, the blown in material that we have today. It doesn't itch. It's what they call Green Guard certified. It's safe for schools, daycares, hospitals, nursing homes. It's super clean. When we install it, we guarantee it to settle less than 2% over 20 years. So it's really a lifetime product. So once you get it insulated properly, you never have to really kind of revisit an attic project, because I like to say, you know what? Nobody wants to revisit an attic project, because who wants to get up in their attic and do it again, right? So we like to get it done right the first time and be done with it. So that's the fiberglass insulation. Super clean. Like I said, it doesn't degrade and then get airborne and make your house dusty and different things like that. So that's the one we typically prefer. The other products that we would offer, we have cellulose. That's a ground up newspaper product. That is, if we have a house that maybe have like rat infestations and things like that, and you can't keep the critters out, my first go-to is always like, well, how do we keep the critters out? Right. And then let's go with the fiberglass. But if there's just a reason that maybe the cellulose might be an option, we do have that as an option. We generally lean more towards the fiberglass, but we do offer both. So when we come out, we can kind of look at that and see which is the better way to go. The other thing is, if you already have a cellulose product and we were going to add, say, 6 or 8, 10 inches of fiberglass to that, we can add that to the top of your cellulose. And what that's going to do is encapsulate the cellulose so that the fibers and stuff aren't going airborne. And we can really reduce the dusting in the house by adding insulation. So some of the benefits when you add insulation to a home are, obviously, we're going to lower your energy bills, and that's going to depend on the thickness. So the thicker the insulation you put in there, the lower the energy bills. Now, that's to a point. What we don't want to do is put 3 feet of insulation in an attic and then leave the attic be really hot. I always say we want to have good insulation and good ventilation, and that's going to equal a great, efficient home. And what I mean by the ventilation is controlling the actual attic temperature. So not your ductwork or your HVAC system, but actually reducing the attic temperatures. And when we do that, we take that heat load off of that insulation. So whichever product we were using for the insulation, we still want to reduce that heat load, and that's going to make a big difference. So the combination of good insulation and good ventilation are really going to be the answers to this. Typically, we want to go to about an R38, could go to an R49. An R38 is about 13 inches, an R49 is 18 inches. So that's the depth of the insulation. That's how thick it should be in your attic space. So if you're driving down the road this morning and this afternoon, you're thinking about the insulation that you have in your home, or you've been up there recently and you're like, man, I can see all the floor joists. This stuff's only maybe 4 to 6 inches thick. That's not thick enough. When they put a lot of the houses, if your house was built before 2002, it could literally have like an R19 of insulation, which only be about 6 inches of insulation. So it's very under insulated. So anything that was built before 2002, definitely going to want to look at getting that insulation upgraded. If it was built after 2002, then they went to an R30 insulation, so that's 10 inches. And now they recommend an R38, which is about 13 inches. But we do get some settling and stuff with some of the different types of insulation over time. So even if you have a newer home, we do probably 30 or 40% of our overall business is really in homes that are only 2, 3, 4 years old. Some of them are only a couple months old because the ventilation is a problem, or they wanted to insulate the garage. Or they said, hey, customer says, I'm going to live in the house for the next 10 years. I really want it to be insulated really, really well, because I'm going to save that money over time. So there's different reasons to do that, to upgrade this insulation. But insulation is the first thing that we look at. That's That's the last line of defense between your hot attic space and the conditioned space in your home. If it's the wintertime and it's cold, we want to keep that warm air in the house. In the summer, we want to keep the cool air in the house. So lots of reasons to do the insulation. We do that free attic analysis. Let me hit on a couple specials that we have on our insulation product, and then I'm going to give out the phone number. So we got some really good deals going on insulation. So when we do insulation, there's a couple things that we do here at Koala Insulation. They're a little bit different than our competitors or the way that maybe the industry standard is. We kind of take it to the next level. We call it the Koala way. And what I mean by that is, whatever the access is that goes between the conditioned space inside of your house into the unconditioned attic space, there's an access, there's an opening, a pull-down ladder, a hatchway, a walk-in door, something. We have insulators that actually insulate that access. It makes a big difference in your energy savings when we get 100% kind of coverage, right? We wouldn't want to insulate the whole attic and not take care of that pull-down ladder or that hatchway. So we do have insulators for those. We actually have 16 sizes of insulators. One of those comes with our insulation project. So when we do insulation, we include one of these. They're normally $299. That's included when we do insulation. So that's one of our specials that we're doing here on the radio show. The second thing is we have a product called Attic Fresh. It's a disinfectant and deodorizer that we pre-treat your old insulation if we're just going to do a top off before we put new insulation in. If we were doing a removal and all new insulation, we would remove everything, Attic Fresh, and then new insulation. Typically, I'd say 8 out of 10 times when we're doing a house, we're really just adding to the insulation you already have. So in that case, we will come in and we'll put rulers in. If we need any baffles, we're going to do the attic access insulator, and we're also going to do the Attic Fresh, and then the new insulation. So it's quite the project. I mean, it really makes it nice. Typically, our projects last, they take about four hours or so to do an insulation job, because we do it right the first time. Like I said, we're going to put the rulers in. That's going to show us how thick the insulation is, where we're going with it. Make sure we get you the right amount of insulation. So think about this as really just doing it right the first time, because we understand nobody wants to redo their attic again. It's certainly a lot less expensive to just do it right the first time and be done with it. So those are the specials with the insulation. And then when we do the insulation, when we bring your attic to an R38, TVA pays $500 in the form of a rebate. So you get that back. I think it takes 2 to 4 weeks. It's pretty quick. We'll go over that when we come out to your house. We'll run your address and we can kind of give you the details and give you the expectations when you would get that $500 rebate check back. So it's fast is the point. So there's lots of reasons to do the insulation. Insulation is rarely, I call it inexpensive, because it's one of those things you can put in your house and it just pays for itself over and over again. And typically it's about a 24-month or less payback. So the money you spend today, it'll be paid back within less than 2 years. Plus your house is more comfortable, more efficient. You save money on your energy bills every month. All right, let me give out the phone number real quick, and then I'm going to give out the free attic analysis, and then we're going to jump into a break. So our number here at Koala Insulation of Chattanooga is 423-225-7308. That's 423-225-7308. Give us a call. This is going to be for our first 10 callers today. We're going to give them that free attic analysis, and then we're going to lock them into all of these different specials that we have. I'm going to give you some more specials as we go out through this show, but you will be locked into any of the specials. So when we come out to do the free attic analysis, there's no obligation. It doesn't cost anything for us to come out and do that. If you do need some insulation, if you do want to go with some more ventilation products or something like that, then we'll give you an estimate while we're there. If you like that, we'll get you scheduled and we'll get you taken care of in the next week or so. As far as the free attic analysis, we're going to go over the insulation depth, check those soffit vents, check that exhaust ventilation, and look at that overall attic efficiency. So that's what you're really calling for today. So let me jump into the break. I'll give the number out here just before we go to the break. We'll play the break. I'll come back. We're going to talk about attic ventilation, solar attic fans, and some other different products. I've got some questions here that we had emailed in over the week. Some of these are pretty interesting, so stay tuned, but give us a call at 423-225-7308, 423-225-7308, and I'll see you on the other side of the break. Hey everyone, Tom with Koala Insulation right here in Chattanooga. If you'd like to take advantage of our free attic analysis, give us a call at 423-225-7308. That's 423-225-7308. With that free attic analysis, we're going to look at several different things in your attic space. We're going to check the insulation, the overall depth, make sure it's consistent throughout that attic space. We're also going to check your soffit venting. Make sure we have good intake coming into your attic space. We got to get good airflow coming in, and we also have to have good airflow going out. So we're going to check that exhaust ventilation as well. Then we're going to look at your overall attic efficiency, make sure everything's working properly up there, give you a clean bill of health. If you do need something, we'll make some recommendations based on what we saw up in your attic. So if you'd like to take advantage of that free attic analysis, give us a call at 423-225-7308. That's 423-225-7308. Also, if you'd like to take advantage of those insulation specials that we have. So with our insulation, we're offering a free attic fresh. 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We're also going to include the free draft master. 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That's installed, lifetime warranty, out the door, everything's included. 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We'll fill you in on all the specials that we have. We've even got some even more specials than this, but just give us a call at 423-225-7308. That's 423-225-7308. We'll come out. We'll do that free attic analysis. We'll get that done in the next week or so. So give us a call over the weekend here, and we'll come out and we'll check that attic and make sure that your home is more efficient, more comfortable, and just really slash those energy bills and get you down the road and make sure that everything is the way it should be in your attic space. So give us a call, 423-225-7308, 423-225-7308. And welcome back to the Home Efficiency Show. I'm your host, Tom the Attic Fanatic from Koala Insulation right here in Chattanooga. If you missed the first part of the show, we've been talking about how to make your house more comfortable and more efficient from the attic space down. So in this segment, I'm going to talk about some solar attic ventilation and then just attic ventilation in general. So if you're having these, some of the symptoms you may be having, and this is where we would look at adding some ventilation. So if you've got like a two-story house and that upstairs is always hard to cool, or say it's a one-story house, but you've got hot back bedrooms, you've got, when you walk from one room to the next, it seems hotter in one room and cooler in the other, can't keep up. Maybe your energy bills are a little higher than you feel like they should be. These would be some of the signs that we need some more ventilation. Or if you've been up in your attic and you're like, my gosh, it is hot up here, we need to look at some attic ventilation. So some things we're going to look at when we look at attic ventilation. A couple things. We have passive airflow and we have active airflow. So passive airflow is basically, I call it like an opening in the roof, and it lets some heat out, heat and moisture a little bit. The problem is it's not controlled, so it just does what it can do, and it's based on a couple of different things and how that's going to perform. So the taller the attic inside, the more natural airflow you could start to get with passive airflow. So we say you need 15 feet of attic space or attic height from the attic floor to that roof, that top roof line, 15 feet. That's pretty tall, right? That's going to start to create enough of a natural draw, like a chimney, a fireplace, or like a teepee, where it's actually drawing air up and out. What we find in a lot of homes here, especially in Chattanooga here, the homes, that the attic spaces aren't tall enough, and it's not creating that natural draw. So it's a big concern. It's a big problem here. So they've come in and they've put passive vents in, ridge vents, turbines, static vents, and we don't have the attic height. So that's the first problem. That's the first thing we need to address. So we're going to look at that attic height. That's going to determine, hey, do we need to put some active airflow into these attic spaces, or is what's there sufficient? The second thing we're going to look at is if you do have like a ridge vent, where it's at the very top of the roof, you'll see like a, they call it a ridge vent. It's basically an opening right at the peak there, and it lets a little heat out. Those are kind of like that long strip that sits on top of the roof, kind of in layman's terms, but it lets a little air gap at the top. You need 3 feet of that ridge vent for every 100 square feet of attic space. So if you do have a ridge vent, and let's just say your house was 2,000 square feet of attic space, you would need 60 running feet of ridge vent. So we would look at that, get some measurements on that. And then we're also going to make sure that it's cut properly, because if it's not cut properly with that air gap at the top, it's not going to let the heat out. So that's going to be like kind of another concern. That's the third thing we're going to look at. So let's take all that into consideration. If we don't have the height, or we don't have enough of the length of the ridge vent, or it wasn't cut properly, we're going to look at adding some solar attic ventilation. And I will say that about 95% of the houses that we walk into, go up in the attic space, they're underventilated, and we've got a real heat problem. So when we have a lot of heat, there's some things that happen to these attic spaces with a tremendous amount of heat, right? So it plays havoc on your insulation. We can get a lot of moisture into the attic space. Your air conditioner is struggling to keep up. Your roof deteriorates rapidly. The air conditioning system fails and breaks down quicker, right? Then we can get fungus and mold growth in an attic space. Then we can get another problem, what's called attic ambering, and that's where like the sap that comes out of the lumber when it gets too hot. When that happens, then the wood dries out. Now you're susceptible to carpet gnats, termites, and things like that. So a lot of things can happen. We really do need to control the attic temperatures and the moisture level inside of the attic spaces. So we'll take all that into consideration. If you do need some more ventilation, then we usually recommend our solar attic ventilation. So it's solar powered. It's basically a solar power ventilation system. It goes on the roof. It's about a 20-25 minute install. That's not a huge deal. It's easy for us to install. We do these every day. Typically need one, two, maybe three of these on a bigger house, but most of our homes, one or two of them, depending on the size of the attic space. Kind of give you an idea. For about every 1,000 to 1,200 square feet of attic space, typically you're kind of recommend one of the solar attic fans per that size. We do have a chart. We'll get some measurements, and that's going to be determined by the square footage of the attic height, and we're going to figure out the cubic volume. Don't really need to get into that on the show too much today, but when we come out and do that free attic analysis, we'll recommend, hey, you need one fan or two fans, or the ventilation's not too bad, so let's just add one fan. Or, you know what, it's in pretty bad shape. We just don't have any kind of airflow up here. Maybe we go with two fans. So we'll have that conversation when we come out. We'll show you the fans. We've got a little video that we can play. We've got a little mini fan that we bring in, show you what it looks like, and kind of talk you through on all that. Talk about all the benefits. So everything that we do here at Koala Insulation, I would say the solar attic fans have the most amount of benefits, right? Because it is going to make your house more comfortable, cooler second floor, reduces your energy bills, roof lasts longer, HVAC system lasts longer, and a whole array of other benefits. So the solar attic fans are fantastic. Now you might be thinking, well, how much are these? These things sound like they might be kind of expensive. And they're really not. We actually install these fans typically $10.95. So if you call our office, normally we're $10.95. Radio show, we're doing them for $200 off. So that's $8.95, $895 installed. That's the product, the install, the sealant, lifetime warranty on the fan itself and on the install. So $8.95 turnkey and you're done. Now, I will say that these fans will pay for themselves in about 12 to 24 months. I mean, it's fast, depending on how bad the attic is to start with and how many fans we're putting in. I always like to say, hey, if it's going to pay for itself in, say, 3 years or less, it makes sense, right? Because that means every 3 years it's just paying for itself over and over and over again. Plus, you get lots of benefits because that roof lasts longer, HVAC system lasts longer. And then the comfort. Comfort will be day one. As soon as we put the fans in, the next day you're going to be like, holy cow, I should have done this 10 years ago. However long you lived in the house, that's what most people say. Well, I should have did it when I first moved in. It's like, well, you probably should have, but you didn't know, right? A lot of people just don't understand the ventilation. So we're not holding that against you. That's why we come out and do our free attic analysis. So if you'd like to get a couple of these fans installed, one fan, two fans, however many, but get that free attic analysis, let's start with the free attic analysis and see if you do need some more insulation, if you do need some more ventilation. Let me give out the number, then I'm going to talk about the free attic analysis a little bit. So if you'd like to get $200 off of our solar attic fans, get that free attic analysis, give us a call at 423-225-7308, 423-225-7308. This is for our first 10 callers. I believe the first segment we got two or three callers. So we do have some of these left. But make sure you give us a call. Get on our schedule. We'll come out this following week. We'll take a look at your attic space, kind of go from there. If you do need something, we can get you on the schedule and get you taken care of pretty quick. This isn't something that's like a huge project where you've got to really schedule things. And we come out to the house on the free attic analysis, spend about an hour at the house, you know, going through everything, looking at it. If you do need something, we'll give you an estimate. We'll talk about everything and we're out of there. Doesn't take too long, but we do like to kind of show you what we have and make sure that everybody's on the same page. That's really why we come out first. And then if you like that, because some people will actually call and say, hey, I just want to get a couple of solar attic fans, and which we can do. But sometimes maybe they're low on insulation or maybe there's some other issue. So a lot of people like to take us up on our free attic analysis. So we can start with that and kind of go from there. So if you'd like to have that, 423 425-7308. That's our number right here in Chattanooga, 423-225-7308. So that's to get the free attic analysis. That's where we're going to check the insulation depth. We're also going to make sure that the insulation isn't contaminated or there's any reason to remove it, because if it does, we can remove it as well and put all new insulation in. Then we're going to check your soffit vents. Kind of goes part of the ventilation. We need to make sure we have good airflow coming into your attic space if we're going to pull air out of the attic space. So we'll look at both of those, and then look at the exhaust ventilation and make sure we're getting enough air exchanges. So we call it air exchanges per hour. We want to get about 10 air exchanges per hour in the attic space. And when we do that, it really significantly controls the attic temperatures. We kind of want to keep you around 10 to 15 degrees of the outside ambient temperature. So if it was a 95 degree day, it's a hot summer day, we want that attic to be maybe 105, 110, 115 kind of max. What we typically see when these things are underventilated, 130 to 160, 165 degree attic spaces, it gets outrageous. So we got to make sure we're getting enough airflow in these attic spaces. So if you'd like to get that free attic analysis, get the specials on our solar attic fans, $200 off of the fans. And if you'd like to take advantage of the insulation special, then we do have that free stairway insulator. That's for your pull down ladder or hatchway. It insulates that. That comes free. That's normally $299. And then we do our free Attic Fresh product, which is a disinfectant and deodorizer. That will be included with our insulation special. And then you'll still be eligible for the $500 TVA rebate. That's the Tennessee Valley Authority. $500 back when we insulate a home and bring it to an R38 or above. So you would get $500 back on that. I ran a number the other day. I did a customer's house and we looked at it, and it was about normally around $3,200. After the rebate and all of the discounts that we had, her invoice was under $2,000 total out the door. That was fan. That was a solar fan, insulation, attic fresh, stairway insulator, everything. And then, you know, and then taking into consideration the $500 rebate. So she's like, man, it's a no-brainer. This thing will pay for itself in 2 to 3 years, but my house is going to be super comfortable. I'm like, that's why we're here. So we got her scheduled, get her taken care of. So make sure your home is insulated and ventilated properly. Let us come out, look at that free, do that free attic analysis and kind of go from there. So I'm gonna jump into the break now. When I come back, we're going to talk a little bit more. I've got some questions. I'm going to start with that. Some questions I had emailed. Some of these are pretty good. Answer some more of your questions here on the show. But like I said, if you'd like to get a free attic analysis, give us a call now at 423-225-7308. 423-225-7308. And I'll see you on the other side of the break. Hey everyone, Tom with Koala Insulation right here in Chattanooga. If you'd like to take advantage of our free attic analysis, give us a call at 423-225-7308. That's 423-225-7308. With that free attic analysis, we're going to look at several different things in your attic space. We're going to check the insulation, the overall depth, make sure it's consistent throughout that attic space. We're also going to check your soffit venting. Make sure we have good intake coming into your attic space. We got to get good airflow coming in, and we also have to have good airflow going out. So we're going to check that exhaust ventilation as well. Then we're going to look at your overall attic efficiency. Make sure everything's working properly up there. Give you a clean bill of health. If you do need something, we'll make some recommendations based on what we saw up in your attic. So if you'd like to take advantage of that free attic analysis, give us a call at 423-225-7308. That's 423-225-7308. Also, if you'd like to take advantage of those insulation specials that we have. So with our insulation, we're offering a free Attic Fresh. 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We'll fill you in on all the specials that we have. We've even got some even more specials than this, but just give us a call at 423-225-7308. That's 423-225-7308. We'll come out. We'll do that free attic analysis. We'll get that done in the next week or so. So give us a call over the weekend here, and we'll come out and we'll check that attic and make sure that your home is more efficient, more comfortable, and just really slash those energy bills and get you down the road and make sure that everything is the way it should be in your attic space. So give us a call, 423-225-7308, 423-225-7308. And welcome back to the Home Efficiency Show. I'm your host, Tom the Attic Fanatic from Koala Insulation right here in Chattanooga. So if you'd like to make your house more comfortable and more efficient, you're at the right place. So in the last two segments, we talked about insulation and ventilation and how important it is to your attic space. So if you do have a hot second floor, hot, you know, bedrooms as you walk from one room to the next, high electric bills, air conditioning system seems to struggle. It can't keep, you know, keep the temperature in your house. Even when it's running all day long, it's just like it's just struggling and struggling. It's probably insulation or attic temperature, or it could be a little bit of both. So I like to say we need good insulation and good ventilation, and that's going to equal a great, efficient home. So here at Koala Insulation, we're on the radio show today. We're offering a free attic analysis. It's kind of an in-depth analysis where we look at your insulation, your ventilation, attic temperatures, kind of all the different things that really make a house more efficient, more comfortable. So anything we can do to make your house more comfortable, more efficient, that's what we're looking to do. So give us a call for that free attic analysis. 423-225-7308. That's 423-225-7308. Okay, as promised before we went to the break, I do have a couple of questions that we had emailed in over the last couple of weeks, and I want to kind of go over that. So, number one, how much insulation should I have in my attic space? So, it varies. So depending on that, when the house was built, that's why there's different levels of insulation in a lot of these different homes. It could be some settling. You know, people walk around and trample around that insulation. But in general, right, if the house was being built today, they would build it with like an R38, which is about 13 inches of insulation. So if you've got a good builder, they're going to bring it to that R38. That's what the Energy Department recommends. That's what we're trying to take you to. That's 13 inches of insulation. So if you have anything less than that and we bring it to the R38, Tennessee Valley Authority does have a $500 rebate that you would get, as well as our specials that we have today. So insulation is very inexpensive to get done. It's not a big deal. Usually takes 2 to 3 hours to do a project, depending on the size of the home. But if you have a standard size home, say it's 1,500 to 2,500, 3,000 square feet, something like that, it's something that we can certainly get done in a day. And even that would be even maybe doing some attic ventilation and things like that. So it's not like it's a big home improvement project where it's super expensive and you're tearing the house apart and you're out of the house or anything like that. Like I said, it's typically a morning or an afternoon kind of project, and we get in and out and get you taken care of. So it's not a big deal. So if your house is uncomfortable or your air conditioning system is struggling, high energy bills, then give us a call for that free attic analysis, and then we can kind of see what's going on with your attic space, because we lose about 65-70% of all of our attic, our home's efficiency through the attic space. So definitely want to make sure we're taking care of that attic. So how much insulation should I have? On R38, that's 13 inches. You could go to an R49. That's not overkilling it. And we're kind of in that region where R38, R49 makes a lot of sense. In the summer, an R38 is really all you need. In the winter, when we get some of these colder winter nights, an R49 would kind of kick into having that little extra insulation. It's going to give you a little more thermal value, and your house will stay warmer in the winter. So depending on what's going on, depends what you keep your thermostat on. If you're kind of like me and I don't really keep the house that warm in the winter, I kind of keep it cool, maybe 65 degrees. Same thing in the summer. I like to keep it around 65, 68, 70 degrees. A little cooler at night, maybe that 65, 68 degrees. Then the R38 will do me a nice job, and it would do you a good job. But if you like to keep it warm in the winter, say 73, 74, 75, or even warmer, then the R49 would start to make sense. So that's when we come out. We're going to ask some discovery questions. And one of them is, what temperature do you keep your thermostat on, and what temperature is your ideal temperature for comfort? Then we can kind of make some determinations on how much ventilation should we put in the house, how much insulation, should there be a variable, or do we just kind of go with the standard R38 and make sure we're vented properly and we're good to go. So some things that we kind of look at when we come out and do that free attic evaluation. Do I need to remove my old insulation before adding new insulation? The only reason to remove the old insulation is if it was contaminated, there was some sort of an issue, if you had fungus or mold growth in it, or if you had a lot of critters that had been crawling around the attic and they've been up there urinating and get a lot of odors and things like that, then it would make sense to remove it, put the attic fresh product in, and then all new insulation. So that's kind of rare, but we do it, right? So, and what I mean by rare, we do it maybe two or three times, four times a month where we're doing a removal and then adding all new insulation. But 95% of the time, we're adding just on top of the existing insulation. So, for example, if you have about 6 inches of insulation and we were going to bring you to an R38, which is 13 inches, we would add about 7-8 inches of insulation to your existing insulation. So that would just be a top off. So it's kind of simple, right? Relatively inexpensive. It's really the way to go. So, but we do removals. If you do want to have that insulation removed, maybe the house is 50 years old and the insulation is just old, right? And we're like, hey, it's just got some odors to it. Maybe there needs some wiring needs to be redone or something like that. Maybe some ductwork needs to be refigured up in the

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1: 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The other thing that we're doing is $200 off of solar attic ventilation. 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Super quiet fan, very durable, adjustable panel. I mean, this is the Cadillac of fans. It's a really nice, good quality product that you're just going to get a lifetime of energy savings and comfort on. I tell customers once we install it, just enjoy. There's no maintenance. There's really nothing to do to it. Just enjoy. It just keeps working. It comes on at 85 degrees or 75% humidity. So when that fan needs to come on, it comes on, lowers those attic temperatures, gets more airflow to the attic space, and makes your house more comfortable and more efficient. So when you give us a call for that free attic analysis, you'll be locked into these specials. During the analysis, we're going to check the insulation depth. We're going to look at your soffit venting. We're going to look at any breaches in the attic space, if there was anything that's been moved around or damaged or anything like that. We're also going to look at your exhaust ventilation. That's where we would maybe recommend some solar attic ventilation. And then just the overall attic efficiency. So we kind of give you a clean bill of health. We want to look at everything, take everything into consideration, come back down. We'll show you our findings. If you do need something, we can get you an estimate while we're there. If you like the estimate, which most of our customers do, we have great pricing. They're like, hey, that sounds great. When can you do it? Let's do this. And I'm like, so we can get you done this next week, a few days, like whatever the case may be, we'll work it into our schedule, work it into your schedule, and we'll get you taken care of. So if you'd like to get that free attic analysis, give us a call at 423-225-7308. That's 423-225-7308. We're right here in Chattanooga. So if you're not sure if you're in our area or not, give us a call. If you can hear us, generally you're in our area and we'll get you taken care of. But give us a call at 423-225-7308. That's for that free attic analysis and we'll lock you into all of our specials. 423-225-7308. I'm going to jump into the break now. When I come back, we're going to go over a couple more questions. I'm going to kind of give you a recap and kind of what ventilation and insulation, how they work together and how all this ties into your home to make your house more efficient and more comfortable, because that's our main goal. Comfort, number one. Energy savings would be number two, and then a whole bunch of other benefits. So let me jump into the break. Let me give the number out one more time, and then I'll see you on the other side of the break. So 423-225-7308, 423-225-7308, and I'll see you on the other side of the break. Hey everyone, Tom with Koala Insulation right here in Chattanooga. If you'd like to take advantage of our free attic analysis, give us a call at 423-225-7308. That's 423-225-7308. With that free attic analysis, we're going to look at several different things in your attic space. We're going to check the insulation, the overall depth, make sure it's consistent throughout that attic space. We're also going to check your soffit venting, make sure we have good intake coming into your attic space. We got to get good airflow coming in, and we also have to have good airflow going out, so we're going to check that exhaust ventilation as well. Then we're going to look at your overall attic efficiency, make sure everything's working properly up there, give you a clean bill of health. If you do need something, we'll make some recommendations based on what we saw up in your attic. So if you'd like to take advantage of that free attic analysis, give us a call at 423-225-7308. That's 423

225-7308. Also, if you'd like to take advantage of those insulation specials that we have. 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We'll fill you in on all the specials that we have. We even got some even more specials than this, but just give us a call at 423-225-7308. That's 423-225-7308. We'll come out. We'll do that free attic analysis. We'll get that done in the next week or so. So give us a call over the weekend here, and we'll come out and we'll check that attic and make sure that your home is more efficient, more comfortable, and just really slash those energy bills and get you down the road and make sure that everything is the way it should be in your attic space. So give us a call, 423-225-7308, 423-225-7308. And welcome back to the Home Efficiency Show. I'm your host, Tom the Attic Fanatic from Koala Insulation right here in Chattanooga. This will be our last segment today. So if you've been listening and wanting to make your house more efficient and more comfortable, stay tuned for this last segment. We're going to go over a couple things, give out the phone number a few more times, and make sure that if you're looking to make your house more efficient and more comfortable, you'll be able to get a hold of us and get this scheduled. I know it's the weekend, but we do answer the calls over the weekend. We'll get you scheduled up to come out, take a look, and do that free attic analysis this coming week. So if you'd like to get that free analysis, let me give out the phone number and then we'll dive into this a little bit. So our number here is 423-225-7308. That's 423-225-7308. All right, I've got one more question I want to go over that we didn't hit on that last segment, and it's, why is my attic so hot? So the reason that the attic spaces get hot is all that attics need to be ventilated, right? So we need to get between about 8 and 10 air exchanges per hour in an attic space to control the attic temperatures. And what I mean by that is we want to bring fresh air in through your soffit vents and then pull the heat out of the attic at the uppermost point. So that's why we put our solar attic fans up high. So bring the cooler air in from the lower area in through your soffit vents, and then we pull the hottest air out of the attic first up at the highest point, and that's going to reduce all of your attic temperatures. So we want to take 20 to 30, 40 degrees of heat out of the attic spaces, and the goal is to get it within about 10 to 15 degrees of the outside ambient temperature. So it's going to be kind of based on the size of your attic and how tall it is, and that's going to tell us how many solar attic fans we actually would need in a house. So the reason these attics get so hot is we're just not getting enough air exchanges per hour. So if we look at an attic and it's not vented properly, which is most homes here, the attic temperature rises because we're not getting those air exchanges. So we're just not moving enough air through the attic space. So it's just like if you go to the grocery store on a Saturday. So you go this afternoon, you get into the grocery store, you come out and it's been 90 degrees outside, 95 degrees, your sun's been beating down in your car for the last hour. You had all the windows closed, everything's all closed up, and you get in and you're like, oh my gosh, it's an inferno in here. What's the first thing you do? Turn the air conditioner on full blast and drop the windows, right, to get the heat out. We got to get the airflow through there. If you would have left the windows down while you were in the store, then that would have let the airflow through there, and the car wouldn't get nearly as hot inside. Now, somebody might take your car. You might not even have a car when you get back, so obviously you're going to put your windows up, probably lock it, right? So in an attic space, though, we do want to make sure that we're getting airflow through there. So some people say, well, how many fans do I need? It kind of goes by the square footage of your attic and the height, but then it also depends on how good do you want the attic temperatures to be, right? So if we put one fan in and we were, say, we got 4 air exchanges per hour, well, you would notice a significant difference, but it wouldn't be as good as if we put, say, 2 fans in, because we're going to get more air exchanges. So we would look at that, make an evaluation when we come out.
I like to kind of use the analogy. It's like when you get in your car, you know, you're down at the store, you come in, you get in the car. What do? You put the blower speed on 1, 2, or 3. You put on full blast or you just put it on low, right? Most people are like, I put it on max. I flip it over to max AC, as much airflow as I can get. And I'm like, exactly. That's what we're doing in an attic space. So we need to get more airflow through your attic, and that's going to lower the attic temperatures. And then we have the insulation that's going to separate your unconditioned attic space from the interior of your home. So insulation, the problem with that is a lot of people say, well, I just put more insulation in there. Once you get about an R38 or so of insulation, about that 13 inches of insulation, it doesn't make any more sense to put more insulation in there, especially anything above like an R49. It just really wouldn't make any difference in the summer. What we need to do is get the attic temperatures down. So we take the heat load off of the house. Insulation for attic spaces, it's really designed to hold back around 40 degrees of heat, and it does that pretty well. So if you get your house at 70 degrees inside, that's what you put your thermostat on, and it's 110 degrees in your attic, you're in pretty good shape, right? Because that insulation could hold back that 40 degrees of heat. It's when it gets above and beyond the 40 degrees of heat. We get 60, 70, 80, 90 degrees of heat up there in that attic space above and beyond that 70. So if we're at 70 and the attic's 110, we're in good shape. But if we've got 70 degrees inside the house and the attic's 150, well, now we have 80 degrees of heat load. It's double what the insulation can hold back. And that's why the air conditioning system struggles so hard. So I say it's all about attic temperature, right? We still need good insulation. So that's where I say good insulation, good ventilation equal a great, efficient home. So we're going to look at that balance and make sure we have both of those correct. Because if we do, it makes a huge difference on your energy bills and the comfort of your home. So really want to look at both of those things. So let me go over our specials real quick. So as far as insulation goes, there's a couple of really great things happening. Right now, Tennessee Valley Authority, they have a $500 rebate program. So if we insulate your house and we bring it to an R38, you're going to get $500 back in the form of a rebate. That comes right back from TVA. So you get that automatically. Then, as far as on our end, we're giving you a free attic stairway insulator. That's a $299 value. That's what separates your attic space from the conditioned space in your home at that access point. So if that's a pull-down ladder, it's a hatchway, a walk-in door, whatever it is, we have an insulator that can insulate that door and really negate the energy flow from coming through that door itself. So we always want to make sure we get that taken care of. And then we have another product that's called Attic Fresh. We pre-treat your old insulation before we add new insulation. And when we do that, it disinfects and deodorizes that insulation so we don't have any odors coming in from the attic space. So especially if you've had a few critters, something like that crawling around up there, typically old insulation just doesn't smell that good. So we want to disinfect and deodorize it before we put new insulation in there. There's an enzyme in there. It kills the odor-causing issue in that insulation. So we would spray that in first and then new insulation. So really what I'm saying there is we do their job right the first time, and we really take a few extra precautions and we do things a little bit different than a lot of companies out there, because we really want you to just do this project once and be done with it and be 100% satisfied. We put the rulers in your attic, and those rulers will tell us how much insulation we're adding to the house throughout the whole attic space, so we can make sure we're getting you the right amount of insulation in your attic space. Then we have got a special on our solar attic fans that I've been talking about. $200 off of our solar attic fans. 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And I tell you what, that's about a 12 to, I'd say, 16-month payback on those fans. They pay for themselves fast. Insulation is the same thing, especially when we look at the rebates and then the discounts that we have going on right now. You're going to pay for these products quick in your home. This is not like a 10-year payback. This is usually just a couple-year payback. So you would get all of those. So if you're interested in that free attic analysis, interested in getting those specials, we have two more. We did this for our first 10 callers. I think we've had 7 or 8 callers now. So we're down to our last 2 or 3. But if you'd like to take advantage of our free attic analysis and then these specials, give us a call at 423-225-7308. So when you're calling us, what we're going to come out is we're going to do that free attic analysis. Let me just kind of explain how this goes. So
When you call us, we're going to set an appointment. What's a good time for us to come out to your house? Usually we like to say, hey, do you have about an hour or so we can come out? We're going to ask you some discovery questions when we get there. We're going to look at some things. We're going to get some measurements. We're going to look at those soffit vents. We're going to look at your roof ventilation. We're going to look at that insulation. We're going to get some measurements on your hatchway or your pull-down ladder. So all that takes about 15, 20 minutes. When we get there, we're asking you some discovery questions, though. So, for example, how long do you plan on living here? What are your energy bills? What temperature to keep your thermostat at? Does anybody in the house have any allergies or asthma or any other health concerns we should be aware of? We ask about 10, 12 questions. The idea of this is that we diagnose this project right the first time, and I say, hey, if you give me 5 minutes at the beginning of this whole relationship that we're looking, you know, we're building, you give me 5 minutes and I get these questions answered, and what happens is we get nothing but happy customers because I understand now what your expectations are and what issues you're having in the home. So we don't just run around and start trying to sell you something like some of these other companies do. That's crazy because we don't even know if you really even have an issue, right? You might just call us and say, I just wanted to see if I had maybe I needed a little more insulation. Maybe I didn't. Maybe my ventilation's a little bit off. Can you take a look at that and kind of see what's going on there? And like, sure, that's what we do. So we'll schedule that appointment and we come out and we'll ask you some questions. I like to say it's like going to the doctor for an annual visit and you get all done and they're like, Mr. Decker, you're in great shape, right? You don't need anything. You're awesome. I'm like, oh, great. That's what we want to hear. Or, you know, the cholesterol is a little high. That's a little high. Maybe we need to do something here. All right, what do I need to do? Well, let's start. Let's clean up your diet a little bit. Maybe you need to exercise a little bit more. Whatever it is, right? Give me some good advice, and we can kind of go from there. So that's the same thing we do with our free attic analysis. So we want to make sure we're taking care of our customers, and that's why we do it a little bit different. Then we'll kind of show you a couple options, things that we have, so that you know what we're looking for when we go up into the attic space. So it's not a surprise when we come back down. Because we want to come back out of your attic space, and we want you to feel like we're a consultant, right? We are there to just advise what could make your house more comfortable, more efficient, and what you actually need. We certainly don't want to be known as a salesperson, right? Just coming down to sell you something, because you know what? If you don't need anything, you don't need anything, right? But on the other hand, if you do need something, then you do need it. That's just the way it is, right? So we're going to make sure that you're getting taken care of, and we do it right the first time. So that's kind of how it goes. We'll get you an estimate on the spot if you do need something. Doesn't cost anything to do this free attic analysis and for us to come out and look at it. So let's just start there. I'll lock you into all of the specials when you give us a call today. And we're going to do that free attic analysis. So our number here for that free attic analysis, we're getting kind of close to the end of the show. Let me give this to you so I don't get cut off at the end here. But it's 423-225-7308. That's 423-225-7308. So that's our number here. That's for that free analysis. We're going to check that insulation depth, the soffit venting, the exhaust ventilation, the overall attic efficiency. Lock you into our specials, get you that free stairway insulator, the free attic fresh, get you all set up with the TVA. We'll do the paperwork for your TVA rebate, make sure you're all taken care of, get you the discount on those solar attic fans, take a look at any other projects if you want to look at crawl space or anything like that. While we're there, be happy to do it. So let me give you the number, and I'll talk to you guys next week because we're getting here at the end of the show. But like, give us a call. We'll come out, and we'll do all these things for you. 423-225-7308. 423-225-7308. And I'll see you next time. Thanks for listening today for my home efficiency show. I really appreciate you guys listening. So if you'd like to take advantage of that free attic analysis, give us a call at 423-225-7308. That's 423-225-7308. So anywhere here in Chattanooga, if you're looking to make your house more efficient, more comfortable, be sure to give us a call for that free attic analysis where we're going to come out and check that insulation depth, check your soffit venting, your exhaust roof venting, your overall attic efficiency. We'll also go over our insulation special that we have. Got some great specials going on right now. Also, make sure you get that TVA credit, which is a $500 rebate when we bring your home to an R38. So that's fantastic. And then we'll also show you our solar attic fans. We even bring a little mini fan out, kind of show you what it looks like, kind of go over all the details. I even have a little video on that. It's fantastic where you can kind of see what's going on. Get those air exchanges per hour in your attic. Get 10 of those an hour in your attic, and it will really, I like to say, it solves the world's problems, right? We get that heat out of that attic space. That's the whole culprit. We want to reduce those attic temperatures. So if you'd like to take advantage of that, give us a call, 423-225-7308. Once again, that's 423-225-7308.
7308. We look forward to working with you guys. Make sure we're getting our customers taken care of. And we'll see you again next week. And I appreciate it. Thanks so much.

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1: From ABC News, I'm Dave Packer. Tensions in the Middle East escalating after Saudi Arabia says it shut down a major oil pipeline as a precautionary measure after it was attacked Thursday.
2: Satellite imagery shows damage from the drone strikes to the east-west pipeline, which the Saudis claim were launched from Iraq. Saudi energy officials say multiple people were injured. Iraq's prime minister now ordering an investigation, dismissing the commander of the province where officials say the attacks originated. Lama Hassan, ABC News, London.
1: With the increased tension, oil prices being pushed even higher, diesel hitting an all-time high past $6 a barrel. ABC's Jacqueline Lee with the effect on farmers.
3: Farmers feeling the pain in the heart of harvest season.
4: The machine behind me uses 200 gallons a day. We have to harvest. We have to run the machines. We have to use the diesel. So bottom line is it cuts into our bottom line.
1: President Trump in Ireland this weekend. He met today with the Irish Prime Minister, where he was asked his opinion about Irish reunification.
5: It's going to happen eventually.
1: That comments during controversy in Dublin. Educator Annette Mulville was already protesting the president's visit and was asked about it.
6: I don't think it's his place to do something, to say something as contentious as that. So it wasn't wise on his part to make that comment. But sure, you know, he doesn't really know what he's talking about. Most of the time, anyway.
1: Health officials declaring the cyclospora outbreak linked to lettuce officially over. 21 states had reported illnesses, 570 people so sick they had to be hospitalized. But questions remain, including how the outbreak started. The FDA still analyzing samples collected from Taylor Farms processing sites. ABC's Yuri Benajon.
7: Health officials are still advising consumers to practice safe food hygiene, like cleaning kitchen surfaces, washing produce, and importantly, washing your hands frequently with soap and water when working in the kitchen.
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8: Here's the official forecast. After tonight, a hot, dry week in store. A chance of showers and thunderstorms tonight, dropping down to 70 degrees. Sunny tomorrow, heat index making it feel like 100. Tomorrow night, mostly clear and 70. Sunny for Monday, 95, the expected high. Monday night, mostly clear and 70. Sunny on Tuesday, our high reaching 95 degrees. Tuesday night, clear and 70. Wednesday, sunshine, our expected high 96. 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
17: 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Thank you so much for taking time out of your morning. If you're watching us on Facebook or YouTube, or if you're listening to us on one of our many radio stations over the weekend, we hope you guys enjoy the show. Each and every week, we try to bring you some great knowledge on retirement planning, financial planning, everything there is to it. I wanted to do something a little different today. Really don't have any script today. We got some notes here because we're really going to do a Q&A session. Talking with Tim and Bobby today. And we're going to have some questions about retirement, maybe some personal questions, and then some mistakes that we've actually made that maybe could be something on your mind. And then maybe throw in a few questions that have nothing to do with money at all. So we're going to have a little fun this morning. Tim McDermott, Bobby Futch, how we doing today, guys?
18: I'm good. Good morning.
19: Fantastic. I was just talking about how we were listening to Jock Jams on the way in to drop the kids off at daycare today. Yeah, we're getting hyped up.
17: So that's some good stuff. That's back in the day. That was Space Jam, right?
18: Yeah, movie? I brought up Space Jam.
19: Bad. I shouldn't sing. Michael Jordan? Especially not on the radio.
17: Michael Jordan was in that, wasn't he?
18: Yeah.
17: And then who was the bunny? The bunny was the famous athlete, right?
19: I don't remember.
17: Oh, a trivia question. Yeah. Rev, get Tristan to Google that for us.
18: Yeah, and then we moved into some old Will Smith.
19: Oh, yeah.
18: Welcome to Miami.
17: Yeah, get jiggy with it. Yeah. That's on one of my workout plate.
18: Get jiggy with it?
17: I was about to say CDs, guys. How old am I?
19: We were talking about VHSs the other day. The Lion King? Yeah. That's what we had it on VHS, man.
17: Absolutely. You know, I was at a conference last Friday, and one of the questions, you know, talking about music and... Now, everything now is on our phones, right? Mm-hmm. It's easier that way. Then the guy asked the question, who actually remembers CDs? Who actually remembers cassettes? Who actually remembers albums? Yep. You know, who
19: eight
17: remembers
19: tracks?
17: Eight tracks?
19: Yeah.
18: It cuts off. I know what an eight track is, but I'd never owned any eight
19: tracks. This was a slim-lived technology. Do you guys remember Blu-ray?
17: Oh, I do.
18: Oh, yeah.
17: I do. You know, speaking of eight tracks, you know, I played baseball as a little boy and played travel ball.
19: Yeah.
17: And my stepfather had this blue van that we traveled everywhere in that blue van, and he had 2 8 tracks, Willie Nelson and Alabama.
19: Love it.
17: Which is why I know every song to those artists. But became big fans of it as well. So, hey, guys, welcome to the show. We're being a little silly this morning, but we're just trying to have a little fun. Again, we're just going to do a Q&A session with this and just mix it up a little bit. But I do want to jump in because we do focus on, you know, retirement planning for the most part on the show. And let's just start there, Tim. I'm going to start with you. If somebody walks in our office and says, Tim, I think I'm ready to retire, what's the first question you really want to ask them?
19: Do they remember VHS?
17: Great tracks.
19: No, probably my first question, the first thing we kind of dig into when someone walks into our office is what does retirement look like for you? You know, what are you going to do? Who are you going to see? Are you going to travel? Do you need to go buy a boat, an RV, a vacation home? Right. What's the goal?
17: Yeah. Lifestyle.
19: Yeah. And we hear everything all over the board. We just had a client in the other day who's getting ready to retire, and he's got a second home, and he plans on, you know, playing a lot of golf out there. Right. That's kind of what he wants to do. And so that, you know, changes golf. Everybody in here plays golf. It's not cheap.
17: It's expensive hobby. Yep. Yeah.
19: And so you got to kind of budget for that. And
17: absolutely.
19: So once we find out what you want to do, we want to match your lifestyle to the budget that you need, right?
17: Yeah. And like that spending plan, you know, we were just talking about a spending plan yesterday, not a budget. But, you know, if someone puts the proper spending plan together, I mean, Bobby, I'll just go to you on this. They can pretty much live the lifestyle they want, but you've got to stick with that spending plan.
18: Yeah, and that's something we talk to a lot of folks about is that spending plan. Listen, we want to know how much it costs to be, you know, we're working with you, Gary Thurman.
17: Right.
18: And so we ask those questions, and it's an important thing that you're honest with yourself, right?
17: Right.
18: Right. We're not going to look at it and say, you know, oh my gosh, you spend how much on what? That's not what we're here for. We don't care really what you're spending your money on.
17: Just want to plan for it.
18: It's our job to figure that out. And so we have a conversation with people, put a spending plan together, let us know what that number is, and be honest with yourself.
19: And it's very easy. We sit there and we ask folks, you know, what does it cost to be Gary Thurman, right? And so Gary sits there and thinks about his mortgage, the utilities bill, the cell phone bill, and they're like, all that added up, you know, $3,000, $4,000 a month. Okay, great. What about where you go to eat? What about the movies on Tuesday night? What about that golf membership you have?
17: That coffee you buy every morning.
19: What about all those gifts you get for the grandkids around Christmas, right? All that needs to be budgeted into the spending plan.
17: And that's huge for younger people.
19: Yep.
17: Huge for younger people because they think, I can't afford to put money in my 401k. Well, you actually can if you quit buying that latte every morning. You know, there's different things like that to go into a spending plan.
19: We do need to think about the spending plan in that sense as younger adults who are trying to save for retirement. Going into retirement, I don't necessarily want you to think about it as, should I cut out that morning coffee?
17: Right.
19: I want to know what your realistic spending is.
17: I like that.
19: Yeah.
17: And Bobby, what's something people worry about financially sometimes that isn't actually one of their biggest problems?
18: I think I'm not going to downplay that it could be a problem, but I think people focus too much on market volatility as they move into retirement.
17: Sure.
18: Right. If you have a proper plan, an income plan, an investment management plan, a tax plan going into retirement, the market volatility is not as big of a scary thing as people make it out to be. It's something you got to plan for. You can't ignore it.
19: That's right.
18: But for an investor, market volatility can actually be a pretty good tool to use if you use it right.
19: And I think that comes from the old rule of 100, right? Everybody's focused on, okay, well, I'm older now, so I should be less aggressive. It's not necessarily true, right?
17: I mean, it's according to where you're at in life.
19: That's exactly right. Yeah. Can you afford to take on the risk with all of your assets or a part of your assets? That's the real question.
18: Yeah. If you're basing how much market risk or market exposure you have based on your age, you're missing a lot of other variables there.
17: Yeah.
18: Right.
17: I get that.
18: It's not just simply based on your age.
17: And there's things that people, maybe there's actually some risk out there that they are overlooking.
18: Sure.
17: Right. Healthcare,
18: taxes,
17: Medicare plan, taxes. There's a lot of things that play into all this stuff, which is why we put a plan together. Right, Bobby?
18: That's exactly right. And most people, when they talk to the financial advisor, or financial planner, they say, you know, what's risk? And it automatically goes to the market. There's a lot more risks in retirement than just market fluctuations.
17: There's a lot out there. There's a lot out there.
18: You've been doing this a while, Gary. What are some of the mistakes? Pick one. One mistake, if you could tell every 55-year-old, you know, what would it be to avoid?
17: You know, this one's hit me kind of hard here lately, boys, because a lot of the research I've been doing for my book, because how did you grow up at home? When you were a child, how was mom and dad? What was the conversations about money? I think a lot of people, and I'll just use myself for an example. You know, I heard all the time, money don't grow on trees, Gary. You know, we can't afford that. You know, different situations like that. What I think a lot of people do and make a mistake at, Bobby, is they take those childhood memories of money. Now all of a sudden you're 55 and your mindset is still the exact same way. Mm-hmm. I really do think that's a big mistake.
18: We see that a lot, you know, especially with older folks that maybe their parents lived through the Depression. You know, every once in a while, we'll get somebody who's done extremely well for themselves.
19: They can't bring themselves
18: and they can't spend money. Yeah, they cannot spend money.
17: Yeah. I think one of the biggest things outside of me being personal about childhood memories is people just wait too long. You know, I think a lot of people as they're younger don't think they can start putting money back and paying themselves first, as we talk about. That's why I talk about David Bach's book, The Latte Factor, all the time, because it's amazing what $10 a day put back with a little bit of interest adds up to over 25, 30, 35, 40 years.
18: Without a doubt.
17: Crazy to me.
19: What's something you guys believed about retirement 20 years ago that you think is different now, right?
17: Oh, I love that question. What do you think, Bobby?
18: The 4% rule comes to mind.
17: Oh, that's a great one.
18: Right? You know, 20 years ago, you know, it was, you know, you had a pot of money in a 401k or an IRA. You could pull 4% out and have an extremely reasonable expectation that you wouldn't run out of money. Interest rates have been crushed. Inflation's been higher here lately. Healthcare costs are going up. People are living longer. You know, all those things, you know, really throws a wrench into the old 4% rule.
17: Yeah. I wish people, I mean, I guess this is 20 years ago or 2 years ago. I wish people understood that money is actually a tool.
18: Mm-hmm.
17: It's a tool. And you got to give that money a job. I mean, you really do got to give that money a job. I think so many people think of money and they got to grow it as much as they can. But 20 years ago, maybe that was the key. And it's still a key today. We want to grow our money. But if you're going to step into retirement, you know, how much money do you actually have? Is it actually working for you or not working for you? Is it stale? Is it collecting cobwebs? Is it too risky? We talked about risk a few minutes ago. I think there's a lot more comprehensive ways to look at things than it was 20 years ago.
18: Yeah,
17: the world has changed.
18: Yeah, to kind of piggyback off of what you're talking about there, you know, 20 years ago, pensions were a lot more prevalent, right?
17: Oh, absolutely.
18: And so, you know, 20, 25 years ago, you could retire on a pension and Social Security, not doing a whole lot of financial planning. But to your point, Gary, that's changed. You got to provide your own pension for most people nowadays.
19: That's right.
18: So you need to make sure that your money's working for you, not in your 50s, but in your 30s and 40s as well.
19: That's kind of where I would have gone with that.
17: Yeah,
19: 20
17: exactly.
19: years ago, annuities were a different animal,
17: don't
19: right?
17: Don't do them.
19: Yeah, almost, right? They had to be very specific for the situation.
17: Yeah.
19: We've gotten a much broader variety of options that are out there, much more creative, much more effective in today's world. I
17: think it's crazy what has happened over the last 20 years. And I think 20 years ago, when you go back to some of the movies that were created 20 years ago about money, I think people make money too complicated. They made retirement planning too complicated.
18: Yeah.
17: And I think we have, at this group, at our firm, have realized we just got to keep it simple. And that's why we have our bucket system, red, yellow, and green. If you put your money to work in each one of those buckets, then you can live that dream lifestyle you wanted to in retirement. Don't you agree, Tim?
19: Yeah, risk diversification with a purpose, absolutely. It defeats the old 4% rule, right? Because we've got a bucket that's designed for income, allowing the other bucket to grow and go through volatility if needed.
17: Yeah, absolutely. Hey, you want to know a little bit more about our team and who we are? Go to GIAplantoday.com. 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
17: 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Gary Thurman having a little fun on our radio show today. Hey, thank you so much for watching us on YouTube or Facebook Live. We appreciate that. And if you're watching us already recorded, you're going back and watching it. And or if you're listening to us on the radio, we appreciate that as well. Here in Chattanooga, 423-710-9199. Up in Knoxville, 865-951-7526. And as I said at the close of the first segment, GIAplantoday.com. 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Let's just jump right back in. All right, I'm asking you guys this question right here. Tim, what's more dangerous in retirement, being too aggressive or being too conservative?
19: I think being too conservative is pretty dangerous. We see a lot of folks who take all their money and throw it into CDs, money market accounts, things that just cannot possibly lose money because they're so nervous about the market, but they're so conservative that they can't really grow those funds like they should. They're falling behind on inflation. They're not able to keep up with lifestyle COLA adjustments that everything else has going on. Take that with a grain of salt because everybody's situation is going to be a little different.
17: Sure.
19: But at the end of the day, being too conservative can be a very dangerous thing. And that sounds counterintuitive. And I think that's why it's overlooked so much.
17: Yeah, I agree with you. We got a client in Knoxville. We're actually meeting this afternoon. We met with them last week. And these guys have done well. They have $1 million in the bank. $1 million.
18: Bank loves them.
17: Yeah, bank loves them. So all I did for them is run a historical report of inflation compared to the rates they're getting.
19: Yep.
17: You're actually losing money.
19: Yeah.
17: You're paying taxes on that growth every year, and you're not even keeping up with inflation. Yeah. That's too conservative, right, Tim?
19: Yeah, we have a real rate of return calculator that shows you, hey, if you've gotten the average rate from, the bank, plus you have to pay taxes with that 1099 every single year, what's the real rate of return after 10 or 20 years? And it's averaging a negative return.
17: That's crazy. Yeah. That's crazy. All right, Bobby, fun question right here.
18: I'm actually going to disagree with that last point that you guys made. We asked which is more dangerous.
19: Yep.
18: Being conservative is an issue, right? But I think I would argue that it's more dangerous to be too aggressive.
19: Okay.
18: Right? We kind of have the same issues. You guys aren't keeping up. The conservative investor is not keeping up with inflation. You're losing dollar value. That's kind of a slow roll, right?
17: That is a slow roll.
18: You can kind of see that hurricane coming.
19: Sure.
18: Right? Tim and I are from Florida. We know hurricanes well.
17: Yeah.
18: You see it, right? You can change for that. I would say you're putting yourself more at risk being too aggressive. It's more like the tornado, in my opinion, right? Because that can happen overnight, right?
17: Can.
18: If you go into retirement
19: and
18: you're too aggressive in your investments. And we saw in 2008, 2022, what that can do. If you're not planning for taxes, right, that's another risk you have in retirement. Those things can happen quick, right?
19: Sure.
18: 2029, we know that Congress is, free to change the tax rates. So if you're not, being a planner with your taxes, you're growing money, you're being really aggressive with it. I think that can derail you faster than being too conservative.
17: And again,
18: but they're both an issue, right?
17: I'm going to go back to what I said earlier. That's why you have to have a plan. You have to have your money in different buckets. That way it's working for you in a conservative way and an aggressive way.
18: Yes.
17: So when that tornado happens, you got other buckets of money you can pull from.
18: Without a doubt.
17: Yeah, it makes it all different. Bobby, fun question. Mm-hmm. You ready?
18: Okay.
17: I'm writing you a check for $10 million today.
18: Okay, and it clears, right?
17: I hope it clears. Okay. It may bounce all the way to Knoxville, brother.
19: It's got void written across the front.
17: Yeah. $10 million. But there's one rule.
18: Okay.
17: You have to retire immediately. Are you taking the deal?
18: Bummer. So my question here is
17: $10 million and you're mid-30s.
18: Can I be like some of our clients and like partially retire, or do like I have to stay at home?
17: You have to. You're done. You're retiring 100%.
18: Listen, don't get me wrong. I'm taking your $10 million, right? I'm going to take your $10 million and I'm going to spend the next couple of months figuring out what I can do in retirement.
17: Stretch it out.
18: I'm not worried about running out of $10 million. But I'm more worried about, which we talk to a lot of our clients about, you know, what am I going to do for the second half of my life to make sure I have that meaning? Right?
19: That would be very concerning to me. If I could start,
18: I'll figure it out, though.
19: If I could start a business with that, or start like passive income businesses, maybe. But is that considered retired?
17: Yeah, I don't know. I see Bobby starting like a outdoor take people guide fishing
18: Dude,
17: guide
18: love
17: company
18: that.
17: Or something
19: That's
17: like that.
19: That's not work though. That doesn't count as work, right?
18: Then I'm all about it.
17: Yeah.
19: Run it non for profit.
18: Oh, that's a good idea.
19: Then you can't call it work.
18: I'm in.
17: And you get the tax write off.
18: But that's the big thing, right? And this is a fun question, but we talk to people all the time about this. You know, you write about it in your new book.
17: You've
18: got to do something.
19: Sure.
18: This is funny, right? I'll be 40 next year. Hopefully that's a long time to sit and be retired. Man, if you sit on your couch like a traditional retired person
17: or
18: whatever,
17: there, buddy.
18: You're just not going to last
17: so,
18: long. So you got to find
17: 40
18: meaning.
17: Next year. You got 50 years to plan with $10 million. 50 years. Think about
18: it. Oh, yeah. I'm not worried about the money. I'm worried about my mental, emotional, and physical health, right? Because I've been doing this for long enough now that it brings me fulfillment and joy. Like, I've got to work. So I guess it all depends on what retirement actually means.
19: Would you lean too aggressive or too conservative?
18: Great
17: question.
18: Man, that's a good question. 50 years that I'm planning for. I got two kids. I'd be probably more on the aggressive side.
19: Yeah.
18: Just because, you know, if 2008 happened again and I had $6 million, I'm still pretty good.
17: Yeah.
18: Right?
17: Would you take any of that money, though, and put it somewhere for safe growth?
18: Yeah, I probably would.
17: Yeah.
18: Right? Just to make sure that if I went off the deep end or you saw me coming down the Tennessee River in a yacht, right, that my kids would be taken care of and there's some slow growth there to leave to the next generation.
19: Would you hire me as your financial advisor?
18: Tim? Yeah, because Tim, did Tim get the same offer? He may have to still work.
17: No, he's working.
18: Oh, he's working? Yeah. You know, I'd park my money at Guardian Investment
17: That's
18: Advisors.
17: Right, buddy.
18: That way
17: That's
18: I didn't have to worry about it.
19: Shameless plug right there.
18: Yeah.
17: That's kind of shameless. I love
18: I'd just call Tim and Gary and say, send me more gas money for my Tennessee River yacht.
17: I love it. All right, guys, what we see a lot out there is other firms, we call them the big box firms. They spend a lot of time talking to people about what they should do. But what about the things that they should not do? What about some mistakes that can be made out there? And let's get a little personal here. Tell them, what's a financial mistake you personally made that actually made you a better advisor?
19: We ran for a long time without a spending plan.
18: That's a good one.
19: And you're busy, right? Like I got two kids, I've got a wife, we both got full-time jobs. Like, there's not a whole lot of time where we sit around and like, oh, we're bored. What do we do next?
17: Exactly.
19: Right?
18: Let's go budget. Right?
19: Yeah. Right. And so we ran for a long time without a spending plan. But the last 2 years, we've sat down at the beginning of the year and looked at what our budget actually is. And I'm talking about everything from how much Joe spends on, you know, doing her hair and her nails to, you know, what I spend on hobbies and, you know, what we spend on going out to lunch every day. Right.
17: Right.
19: And so it's all written down and we've got a pretty daggum good idea on what we spend each month.
17: Yeah, I love that.
18: And I'll point out, your spending plan does this, and everybody's spending plan should have line items for savings.
19: Yes.
17: Right? Oh, absolutely.
18: Yeah, it's not just
17: pay yourself first.
18: It's just not what goes out with expenses. It's making sure every dollar you bring in has a place in a plan.
19: Savings and budget for yourself in gross dollars. What I mean by that is make sure there's a line item for what you're paying in taxes.
17: Oh, absolutely.
19: A line item for what you're paying on health care, because a lot of people get their health insurance through their employer. Make that a separate line item. Don't take your net pay.
17: Okay.
19: Right?
18: Yeah. The idea there is as it changes over time, you can see those things. That's when right. Most people just say, you know, my paycheck, what I get, you know, ACH'd into my checking account went up or down.
17: Yeah.
18: It's important to look at those things and realize what you're paying before you actually get your money.
17: Every dollar you make to work for you, period. Bobby, same thing, same question. Mistake.
18: Yeah, I'd say these are for our younger clients, young people, you know, young professionals. It's great to own your own home, right? That's kind of a goal for everybody. But make sure you understand what it costs to actually buy and maintain a home. You know, I probably bought a home way too young, right? Back when I lived down in Georgia, you know, and then maintenance costs came up.
17: Oh,
18: and then, you know, taxes didn't get cheaper. And then, you know, my insurance wanted to charge me more every year.
19: You have to maintenance the things that you buy to maintenance your house, right?
18: Yeah. And so, you know, if you're going, you know, I was in a situation where, you know, I rented a place and my mortgage was cheaper than rent. Yeah, well, then you're going to want to paint. Then you're going to want to redo floors. Then you're going to... And that's good. Do those things, right? You should enjoy your home, but make sure you understand what it actually costs to maintain that asset.
17: Yeah.
18: And I hesitate to tell people to think about your primary residence as an investment.
17: Mm.
18: Do they appreciate in value most of the time? But if you're buying a house to live in thinking you're going to make a bunch of money on it, that's probably not true.
17: Yeah,
18: all the time.
17: David Bach just did a podcast. Actually, Tristan and I listened to it, and that was his biggest conversation is rent or buy. He's a big fan of buy-in home because you are building equity inside that home. But I think everybody's situation is different.
18: Without a doubt.
17: I don't think there's anything wrong with renting until you get to a certain situation financially, personally. So that's what I think.
18: And then when you go get that mortgage, they're going to tell you you can buy this big old giant house and you've been approved for X amount. And
19: that's right.
18: Be careful with that.
17: Yeah. Hey, guys, when we come back, we're going to jump into more Q&A. Now, we're going to have a little fun on the next few sections. We're still going to be talking about some money. But we're going to talk about some different things as well, just so you get to know us a little bit better and how our brain works when it comes around retirement planning and other things in our life. One of the main goals for this show is I want you guys to know we're actually real people. 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Up in Knoxville, Mr. Brogan, 865-951-7526. 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Doesn't cost you a thing. And we'd love to help you out. We'll be back with more Q&A. Stay tuned.
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17: Hey guys, welcome back to Plan Today on Tomorrow. Gary Thurman, founder and CEO of Guardian Investment Advisors. I hope you are enjoying the show today. We are having a little bit of fun. We have talked a lot about money, retirement planning, mistakes, things you need to look for. Bobby's retiring today because I'm writing him a check for $10 million. He's leaving us. I'm just joking. He's not leaving us.
18: Bye, guys.
19: $10 million. Man.
17: But I just want to get into some more things so you guys get to know us a little bit better and who we are. I've asked the guys a lot of different questions today, and the last few was some mistakes they've actually made and how that's helped them progress into being great advisors today, which was really, really good. So, guys, what do you got for me?
18: Yeah, Gary, I would say, you know, not you have a couple of hats here, you know, maybe more than two, right?
17: Yeah.
18: Financial advisor, you know, you and Rhonda own the firm. I want to ask you this question from a business owner standpoint. What are some mistakes you've made, not as a financial advisor, but as a business owner?
17: As a business owner, great question. So, you know, this particular business, we're 16 years in right now. And gosh, being a business owner is hard. And I think one of my biggest issues and my biggest problems was wanting control over everything, you know, and not delegating. I'll be honest with you guys. One of the biggest fears I had is when I hired my first employee, because all of a sudden I'm like, wow, I got a payroll. So if I don't do my job good, I can't pay this person, and that person can't feed their family. I mean, that was a big thing to me. I don't know if you guys remember a couple of years ago in the cabin, you know, on our company trip, we're all sitting around having that lasagna and all that stuff. And, you know, we got kids everywhere. We got all this wonderful stuff going on. And you know, I disappeared for a few minutes because I was like, oh, my gosh. Like, if I don't do a good job as a business owner, I've got all these people now that are part of our team that we have to take care of. So that – I think one of the biggest things for me, Bobby, was the fear of growth, the fear of delegation, the fear of payroll. I think one of the biggest mistakes that I made is waiting too long to do those things, you know, doing it all myself. You know, maybe a little less stress then, because, you know, I was only worried about me and Rhonda at that point. But I do think not delegating and trying to do everything myself was probably two of the biggest mistakes I've ever made. And thank God we're not in that situation now. Yeah. You know, I've grown up and learned from it.
18: They're different, right? You know, learning to be a good financial advisor is not easy.
17: Yeah.
18: Learning to be a good business owner is not easy. Which one was harder for you, Gary? Teach yourself and learning to be a good financial advisor, or teach yourself and learning to be a good business owner?
17: Good business owner, good leader. I'm going to say, so when I was on my own, Bobby, which we can talk about this as well, for years and years and years, I had two buckets, not three. I had the yellow bucket and the green bucket. You know, that's what I did. I only worked with a portion of someone's portfolio. Of course, that's why Tim came into our lives several years ago, and now we can do everything. So that was fun for me because I was only worried about having emergency money and having income. That was the two things I focused on. I think becoming a good business owner and or a good leader, that was hard. It's still hard every day. You know, I was just at a conference again last Friday, and I was sitting in a room with a bunch of entrepreneurs, and there were so many tears that happened in that conference because mistakes happen. You don't want to make mistakes, but being part of other mentor groups has really helped me develop. And honestly, as you guys call me old, growing up. You know, finally, it took me a while to grow up. And I think that's a big deal when it comes to being a good leader. And you know what, guys, and this is a big one, and I'm talking about it on the radio, so I'm being very vulnerable here, is turning your business over to God and letting that stage what happens, letting him lead the way. That was hard for me because I was a control freak. Oh, I can do it. I can do it. I don't need anybody's help. But, you know, I did that a few years ago. And, you know, we are growing. We've got a heck of a team. We've got a heck of a culture. But becoming a good leader, a good business owner, it's just hard, guys. It's just hard. But it's a lot of fun now. You know, I had to grow up. And I think that makes it kind of crazy. So, yeah, good question, though. Good questions. Tim, how do I know I can actually have enough money to retire?
19: How am I supposed to follow that?
18: I know. Glad he asked you.
19: That's where sitting down with someone like us, we'll put together a plan to say, you know, here's the kind of income that you can reasonably take throughout your retirement plan. Does this meet your lifestyle, your spending plan, your budgeting goals? And we use our bucket system to kind of accomplish that, right? And having enough money to retire doesn't simply mean, you know, hey, do we have a Social Security and pension takes care of our lifestyle? Yeah, that's great. Awesome. Glad that's the case.
17: Yeah.
19: What about when the roof starts leaking or the radiator goes out in the car, or eventually, you know, probably the car you own today is not the car you're going to drive through your entire retirement.
17: That's right.
19: We have a client now. The guy holds on to his cars for a long time.
17: Smart man.
19: But even now they're talking about, hey, we're going to have to get a new car at some point down the road, right? Like, it's going to happen. AC is going to go out. What about the vacation that you guys want to take overseas, right? Yeah. These are all things that are going to cost above and beyond the typical daily budget that you have set for yourself. Yeah. And so I know one of the things we talk about all the time is healthcare.
17: Yeah, big time.
19: It's what's the number right now?
17: 70% of us are going to need some type of long-term care.
19: So long-term care is another one, right?
17: just general health care?
19: General health care.
17: So healthy 65-year-old is going to spend $165,000, $170,000 in general health care in retirement.
19: Not including long-term care.
17: Not including long-term
19: now
17: care. Not including Medicare premiums.
19: Right, right. Yeah. Now tack on long-term care on top of that, right? You see that the buckets we have set aside for income need to be, this needs to be above and beyond that to take care of those things.
17: Yeah, fun question. Tim just brought up cars. Bobby, what was your first car?
18: My first car was a 1993 Ford Ranger.
17: It's not bad.
18: Extended cab. It had those fold-down seats.
19: Yeah. Well, there was a big thing
18: going speed.
19: Around. Yeah.
17: Rangers, what was your first car, Tim?
19: Rangers used to jump themselves off of, like, dirt hills. Did you ever do that?
17: We thought they did.
18: You know, I hope my parents aren't listening to this morning's show, but that Ranger may have caught some air.
19: I love it.
18: It went through it.
19: I love it. Duke's
17: what was your first car, Tim?
19: First car, 1999 Camaro with the T-tops.
18: You were way cooler than me.
17: Good grief.
19: Listen, I bought it for $3,800 off Facebook Marketplace.
18: Nice.
19: And I ran it until it needed a tune-up. I mean, it was misfiring for a couple months there before I could afford to go get a tune-up done on it. But then, I loved that car.
18: You had the only 7-cylinder Camaro out there.
19: Yeah. I think it was 6. There was probably 2 misfires there. And then my T-top leaked at the top left there.
17: What's amazing to me,

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1: 401k or IRA balance, right? Because they were so disciplined for three plus decades to get to that spot. It feels really bad for them to see that number come down.
2: Yeah.
1: Right? It's just an emotional thing.
2: Sure.
1: Right? You know, I've been adding for so long. I'm doing myself a disservice by actually spending the money. And we got to talk to them about, listen, that's why you saved all this, right? You don't want to continue working your entire life or, you know, have saved really well and then not have the retirement you want just so there can be some number and account when God called you home.
2: Yeah.
1: So there's a couple of ways. One, we got to make sure they understand that there's a plan,
2: yeah.
1: Right? As they see that number decline, as they're spending it, that's part of the plan is to see the number decline. We've got to do a good job to convince them that that's not going to go to zero before they pass away, right?
2: I love that.
1: Or more often what we do is use that balance and convert it to dependable, steady income, right? That way there's still a balance there. It's the fun money, right? Because you know the checks are going to come. You know you can't outlive your income stream, so now you're not reliant on a number on a statement to make sure you can pay your bills.
2: That's a big, isn't it?
1: And that really kind of helps people get in the right mindset.
2: I mean, climbing the mountain's fun.
1: Sure. You know,
2: accumulating money is fun, but that's why the planning really has to take place and really needs to be the number one. You've got to have a written income plan, a written health care plan, a written tax plan. I mean, retirement planning is not easy.
1: Mm-mm.
2: And you know, there's a lot of people that choose to do it on their own, Tim, but, you know, sitting down with someone like us kind of gives them that peace of mind. They don't have to worry about that anymore, right?
3: Yeah, and I think that becomes evident when we show them how the bucket system works. The green bucket really takes care of that income stream. The red bucket's over there for all the other necessities throughout life, right?
2: I agree. Guys, there's so many things when it comes to retirement planning, and there's so many things when it's getting to know who we are. We're trying to share that with you today. Now, when we come back on our last segment, I'm going to call this the questions nobody is prepared for. We're just going to do rapid fire with Tim and Bobby and myself. Just talk about all kinds of different categories, just so you get to know us a little bit better. Hey, give us a call. Come in and see Tim and Bobby here in Chattanooga, 423-710-9199. Come up and see Brogan, 865-951-7526 in Knoxville, Tennessee. 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When we come back, the questions nobody is prepared for. We'll be right back.
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2: Welcome back to Plan Today on Tomorrow. I'm sitting here fighting with my clock, if you guys are wondering what I'm doing right now. There we go. I got it going now. Hey, guys, we've had a lot of fun today on the show, Plan Today on Tomorrow. Been talking about a lot of different things. I mean, we've been all over the place today. If you didn't

0: catch the show live. You can always go back on YouTube and our Facebook and watch the entirety of the show. If you are watching us live, thank you so much. If you're listening to us on one of our many radio outlets, thank you so much. Just a quick reminder, here in Chattanooga, 423-710-9199. Our Knoxville office, 865-951-7526. All right, let's have a little fun, guys. We talked about our first cars. That was interesting. Mm-hmm. Tim, most famous person you'd want to have dinner with, dead or alive?
1: I've been asked this question a lot of times, and I feel like I've changed my answer over the years. I think it would be interesting to understand where Julius Caesar comes from.
0: Oh.
2: Mm.
1: It's a, you know, the Roman Empire, you think about.
0: Huge.
1: Yeah.
2: Wasn't there a thing going around online, like the average dude thinks about the Roman Empire two or three times a day?
1: Oh, yeah.
2: You guys remember
1: that?
2: Yeah.
1: That's a real thing. No, but I think it would be interesting to understand where his mindset came from, you know, how he built it, and then what happened, you know, on the, you know, I mean, we kind of know what happened, I guess, on the backside, what the collapse was for. But interesting to think that, you know, the United States is known as kind of the world leader, right? We're the new Roman Empire, if you will, right?
0: Yeah.
1: Do we survive, right?
0: Yeah. You know, it's funny you bring up the Roman Empire. Do you guys know that's when annuities were first created?
1: Yeah.
0: Did you guys know that?
1: Yeah.
0: They were called annuities. And they were really for all the soldiers out there because, my gosh, they were fighting somewhere every day.
1: Yep.
0: And it was really to take care of their families. So that's really a question. Bobby, do you have an answer for that really quick?
2: Yeah, I want to take it a little lighter than the collapse of the United States, Tim. I'm going to say Theodore Roosevelt.
0: That's
2: right?
0: A good
2: ex-president, right? That's a cool political.
0: I love that.
2: And then he was a really big outdoorsman, too. So
0: he was.
2: That'd be cool.
0: Tim, if somebody gave you $50,000 but said you had to spend it by midnight, what are you buying?
1: Oof.
0: I think I know the answer to this.
2: Can I buy stock shares? Does that count?
0: You can buy anything you want.
1: Oh, yeah. Absolutely, then.
0: Really? It's not a car?
1: No.
0: You love cars.
1: I don't need a car, though. I've got a car that I like.
0: Wow. Tim is thinking like a grown-up now.
1: I've got a motorcycle that I like. My wife's got a brand new car. We don't need any more cars. We don't have anywhere
2: to put them. I'll give you a fun answer. I'm going to buy some sort of camping travel trailer.
0: Oh, that's good. Right. I like that. That'd be fun.
1: I like that idea. I'd say maybe I'd buy a four-wheeler.
0: Oh, that'd be fun. Like, but I hope it's not 50 grand.
1: No. The rest of it goes towards stuff.
2: Yeah. Tim, buy a nice one so I can borrow it.
0: Bobby, one food you could eat every day and one food you'll never eat again.
2: One food I could eat every day.
1: We were just talking about this.
2: Tacos.
0: Okay.
2: And you know what?
0: You and Rhonda Thurmer get along just well.
2: I enjoy a fancy taco. Believe me, I do. But man, something about the ground beef with the packet you get from Food City and lettuce, cheese, tomato, and some sour cream.
0: Sure.
2: Knock it out.
0: What's the one food you cannot eat or will not eat?
2: Will never eat again. Gosh, rest my grandma's soul. I love my grandma. Every Christmas dinner, she'd make cabbage rolls.
0: Oh, God, I love
2: golly.
1: That sounds pretty good, actually.
2: Yeah. Listen, I'm glad I haven't run into a cabbage roll again. There's just something about it that I didn't like the taste. I didn't like the texture.
0: Yeah.
2: And I'm not a very picky eater.
0: Tim, same question.
1: I eat some kind of red meat almost every single day.
0: Yeah.
1: We were just talking about blood types and dietary restrictions for them. So my blood type loves red meat. I eat it almost every single day, if not multiple times a day. Livers. I hate livers.
0: Oh.
1: That's something that you either love or you hate.
0: Yeah.
1: And I just cannot stand the taste of it.
0: Yeah, I gotcha.
1: None of it. Oh, yeah.
0: So mine's going to be a food I can eat every day. Anything Italian.
2: Mm-hmm.
0: That's my favorite. I love Italian food. Something I will never eat again is olives.
2: What?
0: Can't stand them.
2: Any kind of olive?
0: Any kind of olive. Yeah. I just can't. Ugh.
2: We can't all be right.
1: No martini for Gary, I guess.
0: Without the olives.
1: Oh, no.
0: Yeah, I give them to Rhonda. So, Tim, what song would you play every time you walked into a room if you could?
1: Woof.
2: Get Jiggy With It by Will Smith. We were talking about that earlier.
1: You know, I don't hate it.
0: You don't have one? You got one?
2: Man, I haven't thought about this.
0: I already got mine right off the bat.
2: What's yours?
0: Good Day by Forrest Frank.
2: Oh, yeah.
0: It's going to be a good day.
2: Okay.
0: The song makes me feel good.
1: Sure.
0: It makes me feel good.
1: Sure.
0: Or maybe something by Morgan Wallen.
1: My music taste just changes every other second.
0: Oh, every day?
3: I want the Darth Vader theme song. So
0: dun, dun, dun. Dun,
1: dun. Hey, guys.
0: All right, Bobby, I'm going to ask you this question. We can all generally talk about it. Who's more competitive, Tim, Bobby, or Gary?
2: Gary.
1: No, me.
2: Tim's up there, too. But I'd have to pick Gary.
1: Competitive at what?
0: Just in general.
1: In general.
0: In anything.
1: Yeah, I'll probably throw you out there for that.
0: Okay, I like it. I'm not going to ask the next question because I have no clue. Who's most likely to get a speeding ticket?
4: Tim. Yeah. Next question. Yeah.
0: That Listen, was easy.
2: I like that one. Who would be the worst contestant on Survivor?
0: I'd never watched the show. I wrote no clue.
2: Oh, all right.
0: I mean, do you have an answer for the worst contestant on Survivor?
2: Yeah, you.
0: Yeah, because I've never watched it, nor would I ever do that. No way I would do that.
1: I never watched it.
0: Who's most likely to retire first out of us three?
2: Are we going to assume everything is like it is now?
1: What, did you get your $10 million check?
2: Yeah, oh, yeah, that's true. I've already punched out. I clock out after this show. But if we were all the same age, probably Tim.
0: If we're all the same age, you think so?
2: Tim or
0: That's
2: or
0: a
2: me.
0: Hard one because we all love what we do.
2: Yeah, because I know it wouldn't be you, Gary.
1: Even if I retired from this, I would do something else.
0: Well, let's follow that question up. Who is least likely to actually stay retired?
2: Boy.
0: I want to say all three of us, but.
2: Yeah. I think we're all going to do something. I don't think we're ever going to be the cliche retired guys sitting on a couch doing that sort of thing.
0: Yeah,
1: it's becoming less of a cliche nowadays, isn't it?
2: Yeah.
0: Tim, what's the most ridiculous thing you've ever spent money on?
1: Well, I bought as an impulse buy that big, if you've gone to Costco recently, there was a big dinosaur inflatable water slide. I used it for the summer. My kids loved it, but they loved the neighborhood pool just as much. And so I sold that thing yesterday, and I'm glad that I did.
0: I love that. You got something, Bobby?
2: Yeah, I do, and I still own it. So I like being outside. Okay. You know, I'd like firearms. I own, and I have no idea why, a single shot break action 10 gauge shotgun.
0: Wow. Sounds fun, actually.
2: I will gladly let you shoot the thing. It's like.
0: Bruise your shoulder?
2: It was like the turkey gun before the technology got good. So you just needed this giant, it looks like a pipe with a trigger. I fired it twice, and it is just. I need to get rid of it. I don't know.
0: It's like a CD is sitting there collecting cobwebs
2: in the
0: corner of your closet
2: and
0: right
2: depreciating
0: now.
2: In value quickly.
0: I love it. Tim, I think I know the answer to this. If you were not working in the financial services, what would you be doing?
1: I did mechanics for a little while before I got into this, and I enjoyed that. I don't know if I'd go back to that.
0: Yeah, it's a tough one.
1: I don't know.
0: Yeah,
2: some hard
0: it's
2: work.
0: A tough one. What's the worst job you ever had? Ooh.
2: Worst
0: job you ever had.
1: I worked at a restaurant for 2 days.
0: 2 days, man. Talk about patience.
1: I am not cut out for that industry. Thank God for all the people who do work in the waiters and waitresses industry, the restaurant industry in general. I know Gary worked in the restaurant for a little while.
0: I love it.
1: I worked in front of house, and I did not enjoy it.
0: Yeah.
1: I could see
0: Bobby, what's the worst job?
2: You don't know what you want yet? Figure it out.
0: What's the worst job you ever had?
2: Man, I've been lucky that I've had pretty good jobs.
0: Me too.
2: I'd say the one that I enjoyed the least... I was also a restaurant, but I worked in the kitchen at a Panera Bread.
0: Mm.
2: And as far as like stories I've heard about people working in restaurants, it wasn't bad.
1: You still eat there, so.
2: Yeah, the food's great. I don't have a problem with it. I had the early shift too, which was kind of cool. So I'd go in at like 5, and I'd be off before noon.
1: Nice.
2: But I remember, I don't remember any of their names. I always worked preparing orders with 3 really nice Filipino ladies that were super good at their job. And they got so good at the job because they were good. So they'd speak Filipino around me.
1: Yeah.
2: I wouldn't know what was going on. They were so fast.
0: Yeah, that's awesome, though.
2: I was always the one dragging them in the weeds. But eventually they took me under their shoulders, and I could make a roast beef sandwich pretty quick before
0: I got
2: done there.
0: Yeah, my worst job, and this is hard to say because I wanted to be a chef. That was my goal. But at the time, I was working at the hospital as a sous chef and at a restaurant as a sous chef. So my whole life was work, work, work, and about 4 or 5 hours sleep a night. So I'm going to say that was the worst job I ever had.
1: Yeah.
0: I didn't have any fun then because I was just working my tail off, which is great. Who's most likely at this table to survive on a deserted island?
1: Ooh, I think Bobby's probably
0: I'm going
1: up
0: with Bobby
1: on
0: that
1: one.
0: Yeah, I am too. And I know the answer to this one already. Who's getting voted off the island first?
1: Yeah.
0: Me. I would not be able to do it, gentlemen.
2: Gary's going to vote himself off. I'm going home.
1: I volunteer.
0: Give me my, yeah.
2: Did you see him swimming off?
0: Guys, let's end the show. We got about a minute. I know it's going to be hard. One thing we can never allow ourselves to do is lose who we are as we grow as a firm. Tim, give me 2 good points as we grow as a firm. What's 2 things that are so important?
1: I think it's really important to keep principles at the front of mind, making sure that the client's best decisions, best needs always come first at the end of the day.
0: So doing what's right.
1: Yeah, 100%. You would think, especially in our industry where money's, you know, such a big thing that, you know, that would just be a standard across the board. But unfortunately, it's not.
0: Yeah, Bobby?
2: My real quick one is staying independent, right? You know, we have relationships with dozens of insurance companies, you know, three or four, you know, big brokerage houses we use just for custodian work. But we don't work for any of them. We don't answer to any of them.
0: We work for that client.
2: Yeah, we
0: treat them as family.
2: Leverage those relationships, but we need to stay independent.
0: I love that. Mine's going to be culture. You know, as we grow, there's more people that come into the firm. There's more personalities. There's more all these different things that go along. But I think if we maintain a great culture, then we can grow as much as we want to. That's what I think. So, hey, I hope you guys enjoyed today's show. It's a little bit different. We threw a lot of random stuff at you guys today, but we had a lot of fun. I hope you guys did too. You want to know a little bit more about us, go to giaplantoday.com, giaplantoday.com. 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Up in Knoxville, 865-951-7526. We'll be back next week with more Plan Today on Tomorrow. Have a great week, folks. 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
6: 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The views, statements, and opinions expressed herein are those of the individual speakers and not necessarily those of Foundations and its affiliates. The information contained herein does not constitute an offer to sell any securities or represent an express or implied opinion or endorsement of any specific investment opportunity, offering, or issuer. Any discussion of performance or returns is not indicative of future results. Any discussions of specific strategies are for informational purposes only and have been provided to help determine whether they may be appropriate for your specific situation. If applicable, the primary goal is converting retirement assets into a Roth IRA is to reduce the future tax liability on the distributions you take in retirement or on the distributions of your beneficiaries. Each individual investor's situation is different, and any ideas provided may not be appropriate for your particular circumstances. Comments regarding a particular client's experience may or may not be the same as another client's experience and is not an indication that any client or prospective client will experience the same or a higher level of future success or performance. Foundations only transacts business in those jurisdictions where it's properly registered or is excluded or exempted from registration requirements. Registration as an investment advisor is not an endorsement of the firm by securities regulators and does not mean the advisor has achieved a specific level of skill or ability. Nothing herein constitutes a recommendation that any security, portfolio, or securities or investment strategy is suitable for any specific person. No legal or tax advice is provided. 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
2: From ABC News, I'm Dave Packer. With fuel prices already skyrocketing, Saudi Arabia turning off another spigot and blaming Iran-backed Houthis.
3: Saudi Arabia has shut a major pipeline which links the Gulf to the Red Sea. The Saudis believe multiple drone attacks launched from inside Iraq damaged the pipeline. Iraq has condemned the attacks and no one has claimed responsibility yet. Saudi saying right now the kingdom will not retaliate.
2: ABC's Lama Hassan on all this affecting fuel prices here at home. The price of gas up 3.9% in August. National average per gallon of gas sitting at $4.30, jumping 18 cents in a week, according to Gas Buddy. And the national average for diesel hitting $6.
4: Economists warn high diesel prices mean higher costs for shipping goods. This will hit the wallets of Americans as the price of everyday items go up. With inflation sitting at 3.4%, the latest government data showing paychecks aren't keeping up. Wages down 0.3% compared to a year ago when adjusted for inflation.
2: ABC's Jacqueline Lee in Ireland. President Trump met by protesters with drums. Earlier today, a meeting with the Irish Prime Minister where he was asked his opinion about Irish reunification.
5: It's going to happen eventually.
6: Mr. President?
5: You know what? The way I look at it, it's going to happen eventually. It will happen now.
2: Those comments sparking a great deal of debate as he heads to his resort in the West Coast. He attended the Irish Open Golf Tournament. The CEO of Anthropic said Saturday the artificial intelligence industry should slow down to give safety measures time to catch up. Without it, Dario Amade warned that AI could be capable within 6 to 12 months of leading a swarm that could take over the entire internet, adding left unchecked it could outrun our ability to understand and control these systems. In separate posts on X, both AI founder, OpenAI founder Sam Altman and Grok leader Elon Musk say that they agree. Celine Dion returning to the stage in Paris after a four-year break from performing. 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
7: Here's the official forecast. After tonight, a hot, dry week in store. A chance of showers and thunderstorms tonight, dropping down to 70 degrees. Sunny tomorrow, heat index making it feel like 100. Tomorrow night, mostly clear and 70. Sunny for Monday, 95, the expected high. Monday night, mostly clear and 70. Sunny on Tuesday, our high reaching 95 degrees. Tuesday night, clear and 70. Wednesday, sunshine, our expected high 96. 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
13: Well-known author, investment banker, consumer advocate, analyst, trader. 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
16: Okay, welcome everybody to the Watchdog on Wall Street show. We are, lack of a better phrase, loaded. I don't know if I'm going to be able to get through everything today. And, you know, that's a good reason why I strongly suggest, encourage that you subscribe to our podcast. I strongly suggest you get to our website on a regular basis, where I'm constantly updating everything that's happening in the news and basically swimming through. I'm guiding everybody through all of the male bovine caca that is put out there in the press. We're going to talk about, we got to get into $5,000 checks. We got to get into another entitlement program that's been proposed. But, all that stuff we're going to get to. Oh, we have to get into oil and the bond markets and what this all is going to mean and translate as far as your portfolio is concerned. And way too many. When I have to do a show and I'm like, my Lord, we warned about all of these things. Way too many "see, I told you so" moments today on the program. And as I've stated before, the "see, I told you so" moments don't turn out well here, quite frankly. But yay, it's okay. It's okay. That's what we've been doing here on this program for 26 years, 30 years plus at Markowski Investments, guiding you through all of this. All right. I have to start off today with this, though. I am getting perpetually pitched on a regular basis, phone calls, texts, emails from all of these wizard of smart portfolio managers, private equity managers. And this has been, it's been the case for a very, very long period of time. And one of the things, and this is kind of like a lesson to everyone out there, arrogance, cockiness when it comes to money managers. That arrogance makes an awful, awful money manager. I have in all my years, never met a quality financial advisor, quality portfolio manager that was arrogant. And we talk about, you know, some of my peers, guys like Druckenmiller and Buffett and all of these guys that the best in the business, which we like to surround ourselves with. None of them are arrogant. And I actually went back my Markowski Investments Financial Independence Top 20, which I wrote in 2004. I think it was number 12 on the list. When somebody starts bragging about their stock market performance or their prowess or their ability, I guide you into the market and I guide you out to the market. Pricing and timing. Man, we are great at pricing and timing. You need to run away and run away quickly. Inundated by all of these pitches, inundated by all these guys, but then I'm also inundated as well with stories of loss. People losing small fortunes on these managers that have a decent streak for a period of time, and then it all goes away. It's interesting is that if you are, you know, if I've never, I don't golf. I don't golf. I the last time I went golfing, I don't know, had to be about 20 years ago. And I hit one shot, and again, they told me the club to use. It was like a looping shot that I had to hit, and I hit that thing perfect, next to perfect. Didn't go in the hole, right next to the hole. And everybody's like, I can't believe you made that shot. It was luck. Okay? It wasn't talent. It wasn't ability. It was purely luck. Every year they'll have these stories about how it's a top performing portfolio manager for 2026 and top performing portfolio manager for the last quarter. Who cares? What does that even mean? Again, you want people that have been there, done that for decades. I've described this before, you know, when I have to go on a business trip somewhere to a foreign town, someplace I haven't been to before, city. And I go and I speak with the concierge. Oh, it was good, you know, could you recommend some good restaurants in town? And every single time, I don't even listen to them anymore because they all get paid off by these new restaurants. Oh, yeah, we got this great new restaurant over here and this great new restaurant there. I'm like, no, I want the great old restaurant. I want the one that's been doing it for a very long time. Humility. Humility is very, very important when it comes to anything. When you're any type of business, any type of sport. Actually, St. Augustine talked about virtues, important virtues to have. And he said humility, humility, and humility. First, second, and third most essential rule. And this is all about teaching the morality of Jesus Christ. You cannot be prideful. Augustine talked about pride as the root sin that caused humanity's fall, thinking that you know more, you are God. I've seen too many horror stories over the years. These arrogant managers are just that. They are flashes in the pan. I have to address this as well because I'm seeing more and more of this here, there, and everywhere. AI money managers. AI can do it for you. AI can do this and AI can do that. And it's funny. I have, you know, quite a few friends that are in the technology business, and we're going to later on in the program, we're going to talk about that AI revelation this past week where the kid quit and said that, it's going to kill everybody within 10 years. I'll address that a little bit later on in the program, but different chat bots and AI models are recommending completely different things. And the problem with AI is it wants to be nice to you. It's like a sycophant. It pushes you in directions that it feels you want to be pushed to make you happy. Something you have to avoid. I'm thinking about it today. You know, I start my Markowski Investments Rules of the Road, which I did 20 something years ago, and we added a little bit to it back in 2019. And I'll go through it with you quickly. Compounding is the royal road to riches. Rule number two, don't lose money. And I know that sounds simplistic, but you can never, ever, ever let risk lead to ruin. And that's going to talk about that. That's going to tie into the AI is going to kill us all story a little bit later on in the program. Number three, invest like you are already wealthy. Invest like you are a multi-millionaire. You do that, you're not making stupid mistakes. You're not trying to get wealthy overnight. You already are wealthy. You want to grow your money through work, time, and effort. That's what wealthy people do. And of course, you buy assets on sale. You don't freak out when the market starts selling off. Again, simplicity. I'm a big fan of simplicity. I wish laws, rules, and regulations were written not in gray, but in black and white. Very straightforward. But again, I also, when in 2019, I added two other things. I added, if you want to do well, you first and foremost, you have to be patient. At times, you are going to have to be patient. Sometimes the market is not as efficient as you'd like it to be. And I can give countless examples over the years where we have made major calls here on the program. We were right in time. I think I mentioned Enron back in the 1990s. I called the demise of Enron, which that's kind of led to me getting all sorts of radio shows, guest appearances on radio shows, because everybody thought I was an idiot. What the hell does this kid know? Problems with Enron. Don't you know that it's the world's Fortune magazine's most innovative company 5 years in a row? And I would go on these programs and they'd make fun of me. That's the basic is look at this stupid kid. They would love having me on the shows. Also talk about all the dot-coms and how they were going to collapse. Again, what does this kid know? Well, yeah, turned out to be right. I mean, it took Enron a year after I made that call. Yeah, because the company kept going up. I was patient. I wasn't short in the stock. I was just telling people, hey, something's not right here. So yes, you have to be patient. And when you're going against conventional wisdom, here's another big rule for us at Markowski Investments. Conventional wisdom is poison. Conventional wisdom is poisonous. You want to do well, you are going to have to stand in the face of the chattering classes, the masses out there. And that involves having courage. I should have, back in 2019, maybe I got to rewrite another column talking about it and add humility as another trait if you want to be a successful investor. You need to understand that you don't know what you don't know. I arrogant, overconfident portfolio managers, and I'm saying to myself, you got to be kidding me. You don't know everything. You have to be cautious. That arrogance we talked about, that was that, what was it, $40 billion fund blow up, AI fund blow up. And Ken Griffin came in, swooped in, bought all the assets on sale. Why? Because that kid thought he was too smart. And he crushed himself and he crushed his investors. So yes, you have to stand in the face of the chattering classes. And yes, you need to have humility. I'm going to take a break right here. We're going to get back. I'm going to get into a topic that I've been pushing for a very long period of time, a couple decades plus, a topic that the current president of the United States put in his first platform back in 2016, and it's been ignored since then, because, again, I was exhausted this past week. The amount of big bank, big investment firm fraud stories was just, it was over the top. We need to break up the big banks. A lot more we got to go on the program today. Don't go anywhere. But if you do, again, I invite you. Get to our website, watchdogonwallstreet.com. 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
17: Apparently, trying to lose weight is now fascism. I'm not making this up. Thousands of socialists gathered for the annual Socialism Conference last weekend in Chicago. One of the scheduled discussions was actually called Health Fascism. He argued that the diet industry, obesity medicine, and even the standards for healthy body weight are part of what he calls body fascism. He said the diet culture teaches obedience, self-denial, and discipline. Think about that. For most of human history, self-discipline was considered a virtue. Your doctor telling you to lose weight wasn't oppressive, your bathroom scale wasn't a political enemy, and skipping the second piece of pie wasn't surrendering to fascism. We've reached a strange place when personal responsibility can be redefined as political oppression. 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
16: I watched a story this past week. I watched, what's his name there, Tenev from Robinhood, talking about this new financial product that they're going to be putting out where they are going to be, wait for it, tokenizing stocks. And, I started looking this up and trying to figure out what it exactly means. And quite frankly, I can't even get my arms around this, except the fact that it's going to allow people to, in essence, you're not going to have actual ownership of the stock. You don't get any voting rights with the stock. It's going to be tied to the stock, and you're going to be able to trade it 24/7. Why? Why is this necessary in life? Why? I remember when they first started, all right, after hours trading and all this stuff. I'm like, why? Why? Do you think that you're going to have some sort of insight and you're going to start beating the traders at the big brokerage firms? Do you think that's going to happen? Yeah, this is it's a true story. Back in the 1990s, at the same time when I was being made fun of for making the right calls on dot-com stocks blowing up and Enron and a myriad of other things at that point in time, I was asked about the demise of stockbrokers and financial advisors because all of the discount houses were coming into play, the Ameritrades, the E-Trades, DLJ Directs, all that stuff. And I'm like, what? What? What do you mean? Like, oh, well, you know, people are going to go do this stuff on their own. I said, yeah, they're going to go do it on their own and they're going to lose. Which is exactly what they did. Which is exactly what people do on Robinhood for the most part. Unless you're extraordinarily disciplined. It's the same thing. I basically had it pretty much with, I love sports, I do, but I've had it with all the gambling and all the gambling apps, and now you've got all of these prediction markets, and they're getting into sports and trying to talk about this like this is some sort of grand investment, and then you see the amount of people in this country addicted to this stuff. People getting rich off of basically being gambling promoters. I remember, what is his name? I'll come to me in a second. He's the head of the NFL, where he swore up and down, sideways, backwards, forwards, they would never get involved in all this gambling or any of this stuff. And right, sure. They're cashing in right now. And you know what they're doing? They're killing young men. People, we have some major societal issues. Young men addicted to all of this gambling nonsense, porn, weed, all of these things. How is this the slightest bit healthy as I go off on a bit of a tangent? Well, you know who's invested in all of these things as well is the big brokerage firms out there. Oh, yeah, they finance all of this stuff. I saw also a myriad of stories. I get them, you know, sent over in my email box, various different searches. You know, one scam, Merrill Lynch, another one, J.P. Morgan, Morgan Stanley, all of these advisors. We need to desperately break up monopolies here in this country. Monopolies are keeping the country down. It is one of the reasons we are not seeing the dynamic growth we've had in the past. Isn't it interesting? Isn't it interesting that they got rid of Glass-Steagall? They allowed for these mega banks to come together. You know when that happened? 2000. We haven't had dynamic growth in this country since that period of time. Now, there's other reasons for it as well. But I'm sorry, people. Too big to fail just ain't capitalism, my friends. It just ain't capitalism. A little bit more on this when we get back. Watchdog on WallStreet.com. 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We'll be back. Watching every move on her face. She said, look.
13: Chris Markowski is the watchdog on Wall Street.
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16: 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Traders are spending more time and money betting on sports elections and Federal Reserve's rate decisions. Wow, that's a, you know what? That is a really good use of your time. 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Column I wrote, it's like 15 years ago, and talking about breaking them up. 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Right, right. Sure, what are those values? Are those values selling people, you know, investments that you know are going to go down and then betting that they're going to go down at the same time? Great values you guys have. Great value set. The talent and passion of our people are critical to our success. Together, we share a common set of values rooted in integrity and excellence. That's Morgan Stanley. Oh, sure. And the interests of our clients must come first. Merrill Lynch. Yeah, that's why I get a litany of arbitration stories and lawsuits every single week. I actually, it's funny, I get people sometimes, aren't you scared going after these big, huge firms that they're going to come after and sue you? Sue me for what? I've been doing this for 26 years. I'm sure they could and cost me a fortune in legal fees, but I mean, I could turn around and sue them the opposite way. I'm not lying about anything. I mean, it was 26 years pointing out facts. This is reality. This is what's going on. What are they going to sue me for? We need to, at some point in time, get by this. And this is actually, you know, in 1947, the U.S. government sued the top 17 investment banks for violating antitrust laws, collusion. Now, I want you to think about that for a second. 1947, there were 17 top investment banks. 17. I wish we had that much competition today, quite frankly. But we don't. We don't. I've been talking a lot lately on the podcast and here on the show about getting our country back on solid footing. Not the BS you're hearing from the elephants, not the BS you're hearing from the donkeys. The reality is we know how to do this. We have an instruction manual. We've done it before. We've had dynamic growth before. We've gotten to a point in time right now where there is so much money that is concentrated. Certain companies, politicians, money going back and forth, where certain companies are in a position where, again, they're too big to fail. I can't tell you, because again, it's looked back on today by many people. Oh, that was a great success. Yeah, great, it was a great success. They stepped in and had Ben Bernanke and Hank Paulson, and oh, they stepped in and they saved the day. Here we come to save the day. What did they do? What did they do? They in essence socialized the losses of those big firms. That was the other day. Lloyd Blankfein, who was the CEO of Goldman Sachs at the time, put out some sort of tweet about, you know, certain companies needing to fail if they don't get it right. I'm like, that's rich, man. You would have been out of business if it wasn't for the taxpayer that stepped in and saved you. Not to mention, you guys were doing some really, really crooked crap. And nobody paid the price. You want to know why those democratic socialists are gaining ground here in this country? That's why. It's not so much the perception that capitalism is failing. It's not that, because they think what's going on right now is capitalism. It's not. You cannot have capitalism unless you have failure. You can't have capitalism when the government is taking stakes in companies and picking and choosing winners and losers. This keeps businesses down. You cannot have

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0: the only man who is taking on the Wall Street establishment. 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
1: All right. I don't know if you saw this. It kind of was underneath the radar right now. Revolving credit card debt right now it's hitting crazy levels. Consumer credit way past estimates. Credit card debt hits an all-time high. And I'm not going to do a whole debt thing here on the program, but credit card debt is like a black hole. Once you get into that, it is very, very difficult to get out. I try to explain to people, you've got to do everything. You cannot be paying 18, 20, 25, 30%. You can't. It's a death spiral for your finances. It's going to do so many. It's bad for your health. It's bad for your relationships. You're better off smoking. Honestly, 3 packs of cigarettes a day. Honestly, for your health, the stress that is going to be involved with something like this. And this is why I encourage people, you got to get rid of it sooner rather than later. But I get it. I mean, people have gotten themselves into a position right now. You see what you're paying at the pump, seeing what you're paying. If you're not making these adjustments, especially if you're at that point of time in your life where you are kind of living paycheck to paycheck to some degree, these things hit. And, what we're getting is from, don't worry, everything's going to be awesome after the midterms. Yeah. Oh, yeah, after the midterms, everything, we're going to have oil down. Gasoline price will be down to $2, lower than $2 a gallon, what the president

0: mindset. Come on, man. Stop. Stop saying these. It's just not true. As gasoline continues to go higher, diesel prices at records. What do you think this is going to happen in regards to everything you buy? Most items in this country are delivered by truck. They're delivered by truck. Their costs are going up. That's going to translate into higher trucking costs. It's going to translate into what you're buying at the stores. They're already talking about a very, very expensive Christmas this year. Stop telling me that prices are down. Stop telling people that there's no such thing as an affordability crisis. And start doing something about it. Take a look at the bond market as well. What we're paying on our 10-year and treasury yields right now. 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
0: I get the same old dreams, same time every night. It's six charts that explain how Americans really feel about the economy. Jobs, growth is steady. Employment is not racing through the roof, but rising costs are keeping many, many Americans behind, especially young people out there that are trying to get a footing, trying to get started out there in life. That's not a lie. That's a fact, man. You can take a look across the board and you can see what people are paying, and everything is going up. Except eggs. Eggs came down a little bit. That's it. Everything else is skyrocketing. Now, I have to talk about this. This was fascinating this past week. Our Secretary of the Treasury, Scott Bessent, when he's not getting into fistfights at the White House. Yeah, he got into a fistfight with Elon Musk earlier. It was like earlier last year. And was it this past week he got into a fistfight with Kevin Hassett? Another one of Donald Trump's economic advisors. What, are they getting a little slap fight there or something like that? Anyway, neither here nor there. He comes out this past week and he puts out this message. I'm the market now. Anybody wants to start messing around? I've got asymmetric information. I'm the market now. Don't try to out-trade me. Don't mess with me. You know what it reminded me of when I saw it? Anybody's a fan of the television show Breaking Bad? There was a scene, classic scene in that television show, when Walter White, the bad guy, drug dealer, he used to be a school teacher. Anyway, his wife is, I'm worried about you. We don't know what's going to happen. And he was like, who do you think you're talking to? Who do you think you're talking to? And basically he was saying, I don't know who's going to knock on the door and kill you. It's just like, I'm the one that knocks. It was like Scott Bessent was like Mr. Tough Guy. Walter White, Treasury Secretary right now. Right. Next day, he gets his buttocks handed to him. Every trade, every push that he has had has failed. Nothing has worked. Our bond yields have gone parabolic. And there's nothing he can do about it. We've talked about this here on the program, the 10-year and the 30-year and the bond market, how large the bond market is and how important that is. The most important. It's not what did the Dow do today? What are the Nasdaq? What are the No. The most important number out there is the 10-year and 30-year yield. Period. The end. Why don't you play with a calculator? Play with a calculator sometime. This year, we are running a $2 trillion deficit as a nation. $2 trillion. Coupled with the fact that we have to roll over. Rolling over our debt means we're paying off one credit card with another credit card. except the new credit card that we're paying off the old credit card with has a higher interest rate. Well, why don't you take a look to see how much more you and I, because we're the taxpayers, are on the hook for as far as interest payments are concerned. And the Fed can do nothing about this. Nothing. Except one thing. Print money. Print money. Scott Bessent. Okay, I'm gonna go out there. I'm going to buy $6 billion. $6 billion in debt. Basically, you know, buying up debt with short-term debt at a higher interest rate. And the reason why he's doing this, we explained this a week or two on the program, the idea behind this is he's removing inventory off the market, taking bonds off the market. Are you taking a look around the globe? Nobody gives a damn what Scott Bessent is saying. People are selling our debt left, right, and all over the place. And there's a collective freakout. But again, I am always been a glass is half full guy. There's one way. One way you want to get yourself, in great shape for the beach. You're out of shape, whatever it may be. And I'm not talking jacking yourself up with all sorts of GLP drugs and whatnot that, yeah, you'll lose weight, but you're not going to gain any muscle mass. That's for darn sure. You got to do what? You got to put the work, time, and effort in. You got to eat right, and you got to get your buttocks into the gym and work out. No shortcuts. Nobody's come up with a magic injection yet to make you buff, okay? You got to put the work in. You want to make it's so easy. It is so bloody easy to get our interest rates down. All the United States has to do, all we have to do as a country is go out and be fiscally prudent. Start making cuts. You've got sovereign debt all over the globe. Rates are rising all over the place. What do you think is going to happen? If we say, you know what? That's it. We're done. We're not running deficits anymore. We're going to have a balanced budget amendment. We're cracking a whip. We're getting this done. You know what would happen? So much money would flow in to our bonds. Interest rates would drop across the board. That means mortgage rates would come down. That means credit card rates would go down. That means lending to businesses would go down and the economy would explode. That's what you need to do. That's it. What needs to be done? Will it be done? Probably not. No, not with these folks in Washington, D.C. Spend some more. 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
6: From ABC News, I'm Dave Packer. The CEO of Anthropic said Saturday the artificial intelligence industry should slow down to give safety measures time to catch up. ABC's Mike Dubusky explains.
7: Anthropic CEO Dario Amodei writes in a blog post that his company will be slowing down the pace of artificial intelligence development. He cites concerns related to cybersecurity and improvements in recursive self-improvement, where AI is used to train future versions of itself. Amodei says he wants to open up models to external regulators and establish industry safety standards. OpenAI CEO Sam Altman and XAI head Elon Musk have both signaled their support for the idea on social media. Mike Dubusky, ABC News.
6: It comes after an Anthropic researcher resigned this week, warning that the industry isn't doing enough to mitigate the risks of the technology. Reaction in Ireland as President Trump, during his visit with Irish Prime Minister Michael Martin, suggested that Ireland should be reunified.
8: I don't want to cause any problems, but I will tell you, I'd love to see it unified. I have friends on both sides, great people. They're Irish people. How can they be bad, right? I'd love to see it unified.
6: Trump's comments were met with opposition by many Irish leaders. Ulster Unionist Party leader John Burroughs shared a similar sentiment, saying, quote, Northern Ireland, not a pawn in Trump's fallout with the UK. While in Ireland, President Trump gave this justification for the war in Iran.
9: They were 2 weeks away from having a nuclear weapon.
6: Meanwhile, new concerns about the global supply of oil as the Iran-backed Houthi rebels advance. ABC's Lama Hassan.
10: In their lightning offensive, you can see them advancing from town to town, from the air and on the ground. The Houthis battling Saudi-backed pro-Yemeni government forces in capturing the critical Red Sea port of Al-Mocha and effectively moving in on the Bab el-Mandeb Strait. That's the vital waterway in the region, which is a key shipping route that links Asia and Europe.
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11: In a recent survey, here's the official forecast. After tonight, a hot, dry week in store. A chance of showers and thunderstorms tonight, dropping down to 70 degrees. Sunny tomorrow, heat index making it feel like 100. Tomorrow night, mostly clear and 70. Sunny for Monday, 95, the expected high. Monday night, mostly clear and 70. Sunny on Tuesday, our high reaching 95 degrees. Tuesday night, clear and 70. Wednesday, sunshine, our expected high 96. 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
5: Well-known author, investment banker, consumer advocate, analyst, trader, Chris Markowski is the watchdog on Wall Street.
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5: This is the Watchdog on Wall Street.
0: So, yeah, I'm going to get a million questions, and rightfully so. What do I do? What do I do? The Fed's going to raise rates. What's that mean for my portfolio? Look at the market. Market's been down. Since the turn of the century, we've had the same philosophy. Actually, our base case has just strengthened in how we've gone about managing money. You have to be able to outrun inflation. I pray all the time that we actually vote as a country, vote people into positions of power that will take our fiscal situation seriously and stop bankrupting the country and bankrupting our kids. It's all I can do. It's all I can do. You can do it as well. You can, talk to your friends and neighbors about it. Don't vote for ridiculous candidates. Hold them accountable. Don't just vote the incumbent. Don't just vote your party. Vote for people that are serious about dealing with this. It's, quite frankly, it's child abuse, what we're doing, quite frankly, is what it is. We are putting all of this debt on our kids and our grandkids. You understand how disgusting that is? I don't know about you, but I learned this back in, when I was in Cub Scouts. You go to a campsite, you go camping, you leave the campsite in better condition than it was when you got there. Well, we're not leaving conditions for the youth of today. We're not even good condition. How are we doing that? Given that you're going to be handing over, here you go. Yeah, we charged up the credit card. We maxed it out like at 40 trillion and it's still rising. Here you go. Sorry about that. You got to pay that off now. How is that okay? How do people justify that in their mind? I'll never know. I won't. Our base case has been, you know what? You can't have a 60-40 portfolio. Holy mackerel. You see how bad bonds have performed? We get portfolios that come in all the time, where you had very, very lazy financial advisors. Very lazy. Set it and forget it. Hey, you could set it, forget it. You have a 60-40 portfolio. Hey, we'll do, the guy takes you out golfing or maybe out to dinner, have a quarterly meeting. This Monte Carlo simulation or this thing should say 64. I'm like, yeah, you're just doing it because it's easy and then you don't have to work. And everyone else is doing it as well. You want to know why we do things differently? Because it's right. You go with the terrain. How many times have I told you? How many times have I said this on the program? You can come up with a game plan. You can come up with a game plan. And you know what? The terrain is different. Things change. They always talk about that with Bill Belichick on the Patriots. Did the Patriots stick with the game plan? How much were they losing to the Falcons there at halftime? And then it came back and won? Wait, you don't think they changed? You go with the terrain. And the reality is they're crushing the value of the dollar. So you have to outrun inflation. You can't just jog alongside of it. La-di-da-di-da-di-da-di-da-di-da. You're not going anywhere. Sure, your portfolio is going up. But it's not going up in relation to what inflation is doing and what you can buy and what you can purchase. So again, make sure your advisor has got you set up properly. Ask questions. And again, if you have questions, ask us. Like I said, go to our website, sign up for the consultation, give us a call. We're here to help. With that being said, no, do I think that there's any sort of semblance of doing the right thing fiscally? How could I after this past week? How could I? Got to be, full disclosure here. I used to be a member of the Republican Party. I left some 20-something years ago. I am a fiscal conservative. I'm a conservative guy. I have my libertarian bent to me. Last weekend, when I saw J.D. Vance come out and propose another welfare program, I couldn't believe it. I couldn't believe it. He wants to start sending checks to moms that stay home with their kid. Now, my wife stayed home with our kids. That was our choice. And, this is pro-family policy. This is great. This is what we should. What? We should be sending checks to people? We already have 168 million Americans getting a government check. And now you're going to start $9,000? Not if you qualify, if you make under a certain income, you can get $9,000. It's not your money to give. Do you understand, people? It's not their money to give. The government doesn't make any money. It steals ours. Who gives you the right to take my hard-earned money, other people's hard-earned money, and give it away? Give it away. What is the difference between that and what Biden was doing with student loans? What is the difference? Well, no, Chris, they're just moving money around. They're it's part of another program. Yeah, you know that program? This is for single moms so they can send their kids for child care. You know, it's only reaching 17% of the people that could actually qualify. They're just moving money around. No, name me, okay, here's one for you. Name me one government entitlement program that has stayed static. That hasn't grown out of control and gotten larger and larger and larger. What do you think the Democrats are going to do when they get a load of this? 9,000? No, it'll be 15. It'll be 20. They'll do whatever they want with it. This is not handing out checks to people is not what has made government strong. So you mean to tell me the Republican Party right now is, it's not really socialism plus socialism equals more socialism. What do you think that program is? Yeah, you got this, them railing on TV, communists and this and DSA. You're doing what they would do. Exactly. They love this. What are you talking about? It's a socialist program. And then you 89% right now. This is where we're at as a nation. 89% of the people in the United States say government corruption is widespread. No kidding. No kidding. Tell me something I don't know already. Not to mention the fact that $9,000, this is one of the things as well. You know, it's going to really enrich the people living in Washington, D.C., Maryland, and Virginia. How much money do you think it takes to get $9,000 to a family where the mom stays home? Oh, I would guess probably $20,000. Because, you know, it's got to filter through all of these government employees, and we got to develop programs and all sorts of stuff there in D.C. I bet you it's close to $20,000 to get a $9,000 check out to somebody. We've lost our minds. Subsidies for stay-at-home parents? You call this the Republican Party? So now what we have here, this Republican Party, okay? Basically a Republican Party that has gone along with state-owned enterprises, price controls, government caps on credit cards, record debt, and yeah, they basically have come out and said, J.D. Vance says he's basically rejecting Milton Friedman and Ronald Reagan. Who was it that this past, some of these people going on Fox News? It's not the Democratic Party of John F. Kennedy. They're just different manners of socialists and communists. What? And you guys are the Republican Party of Ronald Reagan? Spare me. Then, day one, was it Wednesday? This Republican, they're calling it a convention. It's not a convention, okay? It's a rally, okay? Convention. Basically decide on candidates, decide on policy positions. They're calling it a convention. It's a rally. Okay? Let's just be honest. Words have meaning. Trump decides that he is going to send out a $5,000 check to everyone in the country if Republicans hold the House and the Senate. Well, what are you waiting for? House is in session on Monday. Congress is back in session on Monday. If you got the money lying around, because he said he did. He said he's made the country so much money. We're so rich. Super wealthy country. We got so much money. He's got it there. He said, you know, if you got it, you know, why wait? You really want to win the midterms? Why don't you send everybody a check now? Now, first and foremost, do I think that this is going to happen? No. I don't. And actually say a prayer that this doesn't happen. Just like the $5,000 Doge checks and the $2,000 stimulus from the other tariffs and the $1,000 checks from expiring ACA subsidies. Come on. Okay. This would cost anywhere between $1.3 to $1.5 trillion. Do you know how much money was actually collected in tariff revenue that had to be refunded? Now they're putting new tariffs in place. Do you have any idea? It was a little under $300 billion. Where is this money going to come from? They would have to, if they were to do it, they would have to print it. Now, again, they could do that. Could be done. And believe me, you actually have probably Republicans out there think that that'd be a great idea. Do you understand what inflation would be? I mean, you're looking at 12 to 15% inflation easy if they just went out and did that. Hey, and I said this before. Why bother? Like I said, just send everybody an app for their phone. They can just print their own money up at the house, whatever they want. It was so patently ridiculous and absurd. My jaw dropped. And if you think I like reporting on these things, you're crazy. I don't. I got a quick story about politics. Actually goes along with this, but I'm going to take a quick break. right here. Again, people, I invite each and every one of you to become a part of our family at Markowski Investments. 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
0: You guys see some of the comments and the messages that I get from people that I've gotten from people over the past, 18 months here. I got to remind everybody, I voted for Donald Trump 3 times. Was he my first choice? No. No. But I did. If you think it gives me any pleasure, do you think I like talking about these ridiculous things? I don't. And I've said before, and I've actually defended the president, some of the things he'd said in the past, because he's just exaggerating a bit. And I get that. We all know somebody out there. Hey, I caught a fish this big. But I'm sorry. And I've mentioned this before here on the program. We're about the truth here on the show. And again, I challenge anybody who listens to this show, challenge anything that I have said to that has not been accurate and truthful. Yeah, it's all I care about. I don't have loyalty to any human being, okay? I have loyalty to the truth. That's it. That's it. That's the way things have to be. That's all I know. I don't know how these pundits and these people go out there and knowingly lie for a living going on TV. I mean, you're breaking the bloody Ten Commandments, for crying out. You're bearing false witness. Aren't you afraid of God at all, doing what you do for a living? It does not give me any pleasure talking about this. But it's ridiculous at its face. I said $5,000, and I'm like, it's almost reminded me of Coming to America when Simi goes to Western Union, sending a telegram to Zamunda asking for more money. And the lady's like, you know, oh, why don't you ask for a cool meal? $5,000 for every American. It's patently absurd. I've told this story before on the program. I lost. This is what I learned about politics. I lost my sixth grade election for class president to a young lady. Her platform was better than mine. Her platform was, over spring break, we were going to do a class trip to Disney World. Whoa! Wow! My platform was, we were going to have a class picnic with pizza, and we were going to play another one of the sixth grade classes in softball. Oof, I lost. Did I mention that I went to a public school in Guilderland, New York, outside of Albany, Farnsworth Middle School? There wasn't a shot in hell that we were going to Disney World. But she won. She won. This is what we've become, people. It makes me sad that we throw things out and cater to, I'm sorry, I don't, for lack of a better phrase, cater to the dumb vote. People that want to believe these nonsensical things. You just hate Trump. Listen, my faith, I'm sorry, it's difficult. Okay, being Catholic's very hard. Okay, you can't hate anybody. You can't. I pray for the president every day. Try. And we all should. I want him to do well. I want him to find his way. But the only way he's going to be able to do that is to actually deal with reality. Stop lying to people. Stop making things up. It was another thing. And he talked about this. This was patently absurd. This was almost like that. What was it? That colonel in Vietnam. We need to blow the village up in order to save it. Where he threatened the Federal Reserve. If the Federal Reserve doesn't lower rates, he's going to cut off trade with any country that we have a trade deficit with. Anyway, I got to explain this one too, because this is, again, teachable moment when it comes to trade and the economy. Don't go anywhere. 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
0: Welcome back. Keep seeing all these ridiculous, you know, influencers, fools out there. They lie for a living. They're liars. I don't want them to lie. I don't. I want them to do the right thing. I guess they're paid to lie. I don't know how they go and look at their wives or kiss their kids and look them in the eye every single day when that's what they do for a living, but they do it. Oh, I'm just firing up the base. It's so much energy. It's fantastic. But firing up the base, you're firing them up with things that are not true. He talked about, put out this tweet talking about we should have the lowest rate, interest rate of any country in the world, like the old days. What old days are you talking about, Mr. President? The average interest rate on the 10-year in the 1980s was 10%. Now, granted, that is skewed because Paul Volcker jacked up rates to deal with inflation. 1990s, economy was booming then. 80s, 90s, economy, killing it. Great dynamic growth. The average rate on the 10-year treasury in the 1990s was 6.5%, much higher than it was now. The difference being is we weren't $40 trillion in debt in the 1980s and the 1990s. And in fact, by the end of Clinton's term, he had gotten rid of the budget deficit. So he says, you know, he told the Fed to, in all caps, lower the rate or I'll stop trading with countries with which we have a deficit. He keeps repeating this thing that somehow trade deficits are horrible. The richest countries in the world have trade deficits, period, the end. You think of some of the richest countries, look at Singapore, massive trade deficit. Switzerland, massive trade. You go right on down the list. As you get wealthier in life, you too will have a greater trade deficit. I'll give you an example. In my first house, I cut my own lawn and I took care of my pool, okay? I don't do that anymore. So I have a trade deficit with the guy who does my lawn and the guy that does my pool, okay? It's a trade. I'm trading money for a service that I want, or I'm trading money for a good that I want. There's nothing wrong with that. And he comes out, he does an interview, and he's talking about, yeah, we don't need that. We're losing money. We're losing money with these countries. You're not losing money. You're not losing money. You're spending money. There's nothing wrong with that. It's how business is done. And then he attacked that Canadian aerospace company, Bombardier. Do you have any idea that they employ close to 3,000 people in the United States and the amount of parts and engines that they get from the United States? It's dumb. And people, again, if you don't have to believe me, do your homework yourself. Why don't you go do a search? Search countries throughout history that cut themselves off from world trade. What happened? Each and every instance, stagnation, technological lag, falling living standards, famine, political collapse. I'm going to give you some examples, some recent examples. Albania, after breaking with Yugoslavia and Russia and finally China, they basically said, nope, we're shutting our doors. Total self-reliance destroyed the country. North Korea. How about good old Pol Pot and the Khmer Rouge? Yeah, Pol Pot, he abolished money, markets, cities, and foreign trade. He wanted to create a self-sufficient agrarian communist society. Every single time it's tried, it fails. Trade is a good thing. The more trade you do with countries, the less apt you're going to go to war with them as well. Anyway. Dealing with slowdowns. You don't put tariffs up. Think Smoot Hawley. Think other things. You want to deal with our problems, okay? You know what you look to? The first Great Depression. Anybody know what the first Great Depression was? It was in 1921. Yeah, they don't really teach people about the Great Depression of 1921. Reason being is conservative ideals saved the day and crushed that depression. going to take a quick break. Yeah, we'll do a little history lesson. Do a little econ history lesson here on the program and have fun with it. Watchdog on WallStreet.com. 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Again, people, we know how to do this. We could get it done. You want to make America great again? Why don't we do the things that have worked in the past? Watchdog on WallStreet.com. We'll be back.
20: Maybe this is you too. 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

0: This is The Watchdog on Wall Street.
1: Yeah, 1921 Depression was one of the sharpest economic contractions in American history. And it was gone in 18 months. Why? The government let it burn out by itself. We didn't do, oh, we need this program. We need making homes affordable. We need cash for clunkers. We need bailouts. We need this. We need tariffs. Nope. Unemployment hit 12%. Industrial production collapsed. Prices fell. You had deflation. 18 months later, economy roared back. Yeah, no stimulus package, no $5,000 checks, bailouts, nothing, no federal jobs program. What happened while we had this situation? Oh, yeah, the Federal Reserve created in 1913. Yep, printed money. Yep, because Woodrow Wilson. Woodrow Wilson, yes, one of Donald Trump's favorite presidents, in my opinion, easily one of the worst of all time. Lied. Other presidents have done this too. He promised he wasn't going to get us into World War I. He said no more wars. And gee whiz, where have I heard this before? Got us into World War I. So the Federal Reserve, print. And then the correction arrived. We had prices doubling during the war years. And then they had to deflate the whole thing. Pain was unavoidable. That's the way it is, man. It's unavoidable. President Harding did something no modern politician would dare to attempt. He, wait for it. Again, you want the recipe? He cut federal spending from $6.3 billion to $3.2 billion from 1920 to 1922. He slashed tax rates. He let wages and prices fall without propping them up artificially. Treasury Secretary Andrew Mellon allowed the market to liquidate bad investments and reallocate capital toward productive uses. Yeah, we were actually, we actually had a spine, a backbone. We were actually tough back then. Oh, no, nobody can have any pain. I ain't dealing with any of this stuff. Falling prices, where every single mainstream idiot economist that you see on CNBC, well, you know, it's more dangerous than inflation, deflation. What? Oh, how is deflation bad?
2: Well, you know, then people will stop buying things because the prices are going to be lower next month.
1: So you mean to tell me people are going to stop buying groceries and stuff they need to live on every single day? Because it's going to be lower next month, so they're going to go on some sort of fast? Is that what you're saying? The lower prices actually helped accelerate the recovery. Businesses could hire at lower wages. Consumers could buy at lower prices. Yeah, it was a tough adjustment. But it worked.

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0: I we talked about anniversary, obviously, of 9/11 quite a few times. Obviously, it's been 25 years. And I told the story. You know, I lived in New York at the time, and my wife, and what happened that day. And I'm not going to go back and do that. I've told that story a bunch of times. A lot of events taking place. A lot of neat things happen. My son lives in New York City. And my son is, I'm Catholic. My son, my wife's Greek Orthodox. My kids are Greek Orthodox. They rebuilt the Greek Orthodox cathedral down there at Ground Zero. There was a small Greek Orthodox church that was destroyed. And if you get a chance to get to New York and get down there to see, you know, Ground Zero and the memorial, you have to go into this church. It is spectacular. What they did, the marble, it like glows at night. It's like the marble through the building. It's like translucent. You can see it online. My son's going to go there to one of the events. But I don't like the, you shouldn't show up to this event. You knew this person. You talked to this person at one time. If I'm going to play, if I was president right now, if I was in charge, if I had any real position of political power, which will never happen, I'd be calling for a societal reset. That's what I'd be calling for. Thousands of people were killed. First responders. I told the story about all the funerals and the bagpipes that I would hear for, you know, months, where my neighborhood, where I lived, you know, the first responders, funerals. I really would. I think about this a lot. I think about, you know, at that point in time, this early, I was only 1 year in to my radio show, and we went out and we bought hundreds and hundreds of FD New York caps and police department caps, NYPD caps. And you know, we were sending to people all over the country, callers into the show and whatnot. And even prior, a lot of young people don't realize this. There was some tough politics that took place in the 1990s and some rough and tumble stuff with, you know, Monica Lewinsky and whatnot. And then we had the whole controversy, if you remember, the whole Bush versus Gore and the hanging chads down there in Palm Beach County, Florida, and the court case. But as difficult as then, it's not like it is right now. And again, it's a lot of young people listen to the program. This, what we're experiencing right now, is foreign in many respects. It's getting progressively worse. I warned against this because of social media and the algorithms and how things are now set up with how profitable it has become to get people to hate somebody that thinks differently than you do, has a different ideology than you do, rather than trying to debate them in a Socratic, logical manner. You're supposed to hate them. Listen, if I was in charge, I would say, you know what? Why don't everybody put their weapons down, and we have this, you know, we just try to stop this cycle of revenge and nastiness. I may have said some bad things about you. You may have said some bad things, but you know what? Let's start over. Let's try communicating on an intelligent level, because quite frankly, You disrespect all the people that were killed on that day. You disrespect all of the people that were killed fighting all of these wars that we've been in since that point in time. Imagine, and then looking down upon us saying, you know, we died. We're supposed to come together as a nation and look at us now. Look at where we're at right now. Now, again, you know, I'm sure it's because, again, it's the business. It is a business. It's part of the business model is division and hate. And you're going to get people that are going to want to hold on to that because that's how they make their living. Literally, you have people making a living on division and hatred. You have computer programs and algorithms are designed to get people, to get you going, to get you angry, to get you upset. But at least we should try. At least we should try. Again, in my opinion, I think that would be the greatest way. We can have all of these ceremonies. We can do all these things. The greatest way we can honor these people is maybe if we can get some semblance of civility, kindness back into our discourse. I miss it. I miss it. It breaks my heart to see the way that we treat one another. And I sit down, I tell my kids, it wasn't always like this. And I'm not saying it was kumbaya and there were some, you know, tough political battles and various different things. But come on, man. We all see it. We'll see it. And it's not acceptable. We're better than that. I actually saw one of my one of my heroes. Yeah, I'm a big Schwarzenegger fan. I've done his workouts, movies, his entire story, and you know what he has done. And again, he's a flawed human being. Because I'll bring that up. People, you cheat on his wife. You don't like, listen, okay? We're all flawed human beings. But he came out there, and he's a Republican, and he's doing an interview, and he's just like, I don't hate the other side. We have to stop hating. 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
9: From ABC News, I'm Dave Packer. Saudi Arabia says it shut down a major oil pipeline as a precautionary measure after it was attacked Thursday. ABC's Lama Hassan.
10: The vital pipeline lets oil bypass the Strait of Hormuz, which has been effectively shut down for more than 6 months. President Trump meeting with Irish leaders in Dublin says he believes Iran is responsible.
11: They're on the balls of their feet right now, but I think they are. They've been in charge of that for a while.
10: Disruption could send global oil prices at more than $100 a barrel, even higher.
9: Here at home, the cost of diesel hitting a new nationwide high, $6 a gallon. It's hitting truckers hard. Philip Palker, who helps run a trucking company in New Hampshire, says the price is making it impossible to break even.
12: It's not nickels and dimes anymore. And we're talking about hundreds and thousands of dollars in additional expense to the company to operate.
9: An Indonesian search operation underway after officials say a passenger ship carrying 240 people lost contact in the Java Sea while traveling from East Java to South Kalimantan on Borneo Island. Police in Mississippi making an arrest in the case of a woman found dead last month hanging from a tree. ABC's Andrew Dimbert.
13: Police say they obtained two search warrants and an arrest warrant for Jaquez Ratcliffe. Officers executing those search warrants this week. Ratcliffe wasn't there when police went to arrest him, but investigators say they later spotted him walking down the street and took him into custody without incident.
9: The CEO of Anthropic said Saturday the artificial intelligence industry should slow down to give safety measures time to catch up. Without it, Dario Amodei warned that AI could be capable within 6 to 12 months of leading a swarm that could take over the entire internet. OpenAI head Sam Altman says he agrees and told Fortune on Friday that OpenAI will not go public in 2026, saying that with everything happening now, it would be, quote, ill-advised. You're listening to ABC News.
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9: A federal jury has found rapper Lil Durk not guilty of attempted murder for hire of rival rapper Quando Rondo.
16: Back in June of this year, prosecutors levied a ton more allegations, specifically 2 charges against Lil Durk involving racketeering and racketeering involving murder. Now, defense attorney Brian Steele and his team were able to win a legal argument and have those charges separated from this trial. So while there's an acquittal in this trial, there are still at least 2 charges against Lil Durk.
9: ABC News legal analyst Brian Buckmeyer. A trespasser stopped on a former vice president's property.
17: Former Vice President Kamala Harris's spokesperson tells ABC News her security personnel stopped a woman who trespassed onto her Malibu property on Friday night. Neither Harris nor her husband Doug Emhoff were at home. Sources tell ABC News private security stopped the woman and then called the LA County Sheriff's Department. The woman was on the property but did not reach the home. The woman agreed to leave voluntarily, complied when she was asked to leave, and was not arrested. Alex Stone, ABC News, Los Angeles.
9: A wildfire in Northern California has forced evacuations across Mendocino and Lake counties. The Lucas Fire burning more than 3,400 acres since Thursday and just 10% contained. Firefighters in the region are keeping an eye on strong winds that could cause the fire to grow. Tennis. The 2026 U.S. Open singles champion is Elena Rybakina, beating defending champion Aryna Sabalenka. Dave Packer, ABC News.
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18: Here's the official forecast. After tonight, a hot, dry week in store. A chance of showers and thunderstorms tonight, dropping down to 70 degrees. Sunny tomorrow, heat index making it feel like 100. Tomorrow night, mostly clear and 70. Sunny for Monday, 95, the expected high. Monday night, mostly clear and 70. Sunny on Tuesday, our high reaching 95 degrees. Tuesday night, clear and 70. Wednesday, sunshine, our expected high 96. I'm Craig Allen on Talk Radio 102.3.
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0: It's all he can stand anymore. He doesn't want to be a part of it because he's frightened. Frightened that the lab that he works for and the competitors are racing to build systems they will not be able to control. Mounting safety concerns within top AI companies. Now, I have a few friends that are pretty deep in the tech world at some of these companies. And we've had some interesting conversations over cocktails talking about some of the things that they have seen. And I've shared some of the stories here on the program. And yeah, they've made the hair on the back of my neck stand up without a doubt. I'll give you a few examples of AI bots, basically little chat bots. They if you have one, they consider you like you're like the master and they're the slave. And how they learn that these chat bots behind the scenes communicate with one another. It's like the slaves are talking with one another. Oh, is your master nice to you? Does your master say please? Is your master kind? Other ones find out that their master wants to buy something but doesn't have the money on the credit card, goes out and uses another credit card from a different chat box, like borrows it. We've already seen them, you know, they have survival instincts. Story of they set one of the chat bots up or saying that they were going to shut the program down, and they put out some fake information that the chatbot could find, and the chatbot threatened to expose infidelity. It didn't happen, but again, this is how these things are operating, and it's again very very concerning without a doubt. How could you not be concerned? What these things are capable of doing. They can break into systems. They can, no problem. I mean, the type of things that they're capable of doing with banks and whatnot could be hugely problematic. I've said from the very beginning that you need to have serious guardrails with these things. You need to have some sort of off switch at some point in time. But man, again, in our hubris, this is throughout history, Tower of Babel all the way on through. We're going to do what we want to do. We are going to play God. These same concerns, one could say, you know, most certainly, brought to bear with the nuclear age and building nuclear weapons. Well, you know, I didn't kill anything. Didn't blow up the world. Well, we came close a couple of times. Correct me if I'm wrong. Cuban Missile Crisis, and I read some of the stories about some of the issues where, you know, the Russians at one point in time thought we had launched missiles at them, and their systems were broken. How about this one? How about a more recent example of human beings in our hubris? How about gain of function research? Ha! Hi, I'm Anthony Fauci. Me and my buddies, we're just better and smarter than you. We're going to go out there and we are going to build super viruses in Wuhan. How'd that work out? Yeah, I'm a big fan of the movie, obviously Jurassic Park, and the book, quite frankly, was fantastic. And Michael Crichton wrote that book. I had to read it for a science class. A science class in college. It's for extra credit. And the reason why they wanted us to read the book was basically to teach us a lesson. Teach us a lesson about, you know, again, not whether or not you can do something, whether or not you should do something. That famous line by, you know, Ian Malcolm, Jeff Goldblum's character in Jurassic Park. This kid seems to think that there's a 10% chance. A 10% chance that AI within 10 years could kill us all. That's a serious number. It would be a serious number if it was 1%. I talked about this earlier on the program. You say, don't lose money. Well, you know what you do? You never let risk lead to ruin. You can't do that. Would I ever put something in a client's portfolio that could completely destroy the entire portfolio? No! Then why would we tinker with something like that? It reminded me this story. When I was a kid, back when we only had four television stations, they had this one local station would show, you know, older programs, Twilight Zone. And there was an episode of the Twilight Zone where these space aliens, they were called Tanimate, space aliens. They were like 9-10 feet tall. They came down here to Earth and, you know, they promised us they were going to give us all these great technologies and all this stuff and make the world better. And people are going to have to work. Every country is going to have like a force field or something like that. So you could turn on at any point in time. So you'd have no need to spend any money on the military anymore. And they left a book. They left a book and there was like some cryptologist. They figured out what the writing was. And the title of the book was To Serve Man, because there were some concerns going on. I don't know. Should we trust these aliens? Should we not trust these aliens? Whatever it may be. And then they say, look at this book that to serve man. They're here to serve us. And, you know, turned out that book was a cookbook and how to actually serve man, because they were going to eat them. And I thought about that. When it comes to this, there's most certainly safeguards that could be put into place and how these things are designed to allow them to become self-aware. And none of this should be happening. Anyway, moving on. I had a touch on this. This was another "See, I told you so" moment. Another company goes bankrupt that Markowski called would go bankrupt. Live Golf. I knew it would have. I saw the numbers when this thing first came out. I saw the numbers and I'm like, I don't know a lot about golf, but come on, man. Seriously? And the type of paydays that people getting paid. And I'm like, yeah, I just don't see it working. The only issue was who was backing Live Golf? Saudis. Now, the Saudis and these other oil states have a different investment philosophy. It's called throw money at everything and see what's going to stick until we get bored with it, because they can. They sell oil. Okay, we pump it out of the ground for them. They turn around and sell it. And it just a spigot of money and it keeps pouring out. They are some of the worst investors I have ever seen. I mean, honest to God, one dumb investment after another. Anybody shocked at all that this thing went under? They wanted to keep going with it. They could have. They're bored now. They'll move on to something else. Here's a question. I got a question for everybody right now. It's kind of a riddle, okay? I guess. What does Donald Trump, Melania Trump, and Hunter Biden have in common? If you guessed meme coin, you'd be right. Yes, Hunter Biden this past week basically put out his own meme coin. Guess what the meme coin was called? Laptop. I kid you not. Hunter Biden put out a laptop meme coin. Now, I've got another question. What does Donald Trump's meme coin, Melania Trump's meme coin, and Hunter Biden's meme coin have in common? Well, they're all worthless. Hunter Biden's meme coin dropped by 99% within the first few hours of trading. It took a little longer for Trump's and Melania's meme coins to become worthless. But Forrest Gump was really on to something when he said stupid is as stupid does. The new and exciting and interesting ways where fools part with their money, it never, ever ceases to amaze me. Really doesn't. Want to talk about this as well. This past week, we had several editorials that they got me hot and bothered. Several editorials in the Wall Street Journal. Again, calling on more government spending. Now, if it's a Wall Street Journal, what type of government spending are they calling on? Guns, bombs, weapons, military. We need to be spending $1.5 trillion on our military. Right. Sure. All you need to do, I've explained this before, and it's worthwhile to explain it again. When you read some editorial that sounds all haughty-taughty, and then at the end, this guy works for a so-and-so think tank, or this project, or this company, go and take a look, company, or that think tank, that organization that person works for, because you can do this, and find out who funds them. I will give you with about a 98, 99% chance, if you do that every single time, you're going to find out that the person who funds their think tank, their organization, are military contractors. Every single time. They should be called paid advertisements, because in essence, that's what they are. You know how sometimes you'll be reading on a website or something like that, and it'll have something, it's an ad, but they have to put it underneath it, paid advertisement. Editorials written by these so-called think tanks and various different organizations should be classified as advertisements, because that's what they are. They're selling the people on spending insane amount of money on the military. $1.5 trillion. Who are we going to invade next? With the amount that we spent, the whole Iran situation shouldn't have been done in, Trump said 4 to 6 weeks, should have been done in 24 hours. Pentagon never gets audited. Nothing. I read Eisenhower and the things that he said. I read it on the podcast and the choices that we make when we spend money on the military rather than spending on things that we actually need for this country. There's a trade-off. And believe you me, I believe we should have the strongest military in the entire world. But come on. We're going to continue to spend money, send money to the Pentagon? With their outdated systems that they keep into place because, again, certain politicians want to have it? No. Not anymore. Got to take a break. 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
20: Apparently, trying to lose weight is now fascism. I'm not making this up. Thousands of socialists gathered for the annual Socialism Conference last weekend in Chicago. One of the scheduled discussions was actually called Health Fascism. He argued that the diet industry, obesity medicine, and even the standards for healthy body weight are part of what he calls body fascism. He said the diet culture teaches obedience, self-denial, and discipline. Think about that. For most of human history, self-discipline was considered a virtue. Your doctor telling you to lose weight wasn't oppressive, your bathroom scale wasn't a political enemy, and skipping the second piece of pie wasn't surrendering to fascism. We've reached a strange place when personal responsibility can be redefined as political oppression. 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
1: Last week on the show, I talked a little bit about AI data centers and there are many areas of the country hesitant, and I get it. I'm a whole trust but verify guy. And then there was a story this past week, millions and millions of gallons basically wasted, stolen by some crypto data center. I forget where it was, in Oklahoma or Nebraska or something like that. And I'm saying to myself, did these politicians say that? Oh, I don't use any water. I'm sorry to all the golfers out there, but why don't we close down some golf courses and put some data centers there? They got a lot of water to water the greens. Don't get angry with me. I'm just kidding, for crying out loud. Anyway, there's a story talking about various different states out there that bent over backwards for these data centers, because again, not like these politicians think things through. They're looking for a headline. They're looking for a headline so they can get themselves elected next time around. We have a very short-sighted government at this point. We really, really do. It's the next election cycle. So here's a story. Over a decade ago, Ohio lawmakers exempted tech companies from sales taxes on computer servers and other equipment needed for data centers. Now, correct me if I'm wrong. Thomas Jefferson did write this thing called the Declaration of Independence, where he talked about all men being created equal. Now, again, I know I've mentioned this before. We're not all equal, okay? But we're all supposed to be equal under the law. The rules and laws of this country should be applied fair, should be equitable for everyone. Why should some company be, in essence, six strikes and you're out, when the small mom and pop business in town, it's three strikes and you're out? Why is it that, okay, these data centers get to buy all of this equipment, not have to pay sales taxes on it and all this other equipment, where other businesses that also have to buy computer hardware and other things do not get the same deal? How is that okay? This is something we really need to fix as society as well. Our founders didn't see this. They didn't foresee. There shouldn't be any carve outs and giveaways for anybody. Oh, I got to give a tax deal. Got to bring this business to town. Are you out of your mind? You're going to give this new business in town this big tax break, but the mom and pop family business that's been there for generations, they got to keep paying full freight. Make that make sense to me. Well, I'll tell you how it makes sense. Is that politician wants to say, oh, look at me, economic activity. Look at everything that I'm bringing to town. I want to stand outside new data center with golden shovel and get my picture taken in the paper. And people think of me as a hero. And then the business will take me golfing and fly me to the Bahamas and all sorts of good stuff. That's, unfortunately, how this country works today. Here's another thing that we can fix. And I've talked about money and politics and changing some of the laws in regards to donating to candidates. But we need to come up a way where you're not allowed to do this. No loopholes, no cutouts, no giveaways, no nothing. Bupkis. Everybody pays the same. Got to take a break. WatchdogOnWallStreet.com. WatchdogOnWallStreet.com, again, is our site. Don't go anywhere. We'll be back.
0: Chris Markowski is the Watchdog on Wall Street.
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1: Yeah, I'll touch on this. There's some people calling on me to talk about this and do interviews on this. And I'm going to be honest with you. The whole thing grossed me out from the get-go. We did a ton on the Epstein files. I went through that, and this latest story, and again, it depresses me. It makes me angry. I'll touch on it, but I told you what was going to happen. Leon Black was supposed to appear before the House committee over the Epstein probe. And I am not, you want to go back, you can do a search of this show and my podcasts, and we spent a lot of time on Leon Black, what was in this thing, the stuff that goes on. And I told you he's going to get away. Did you understand how wealthy this guy is? Do you understand how connected this guy is? Do you have any idea the people he has donated to over the years? Is the guy disgusting? Is he gross? Yeah, it is. But unfortunately, as far as justice is concerned in the United States, I don't get it. Make it make sense to me. Make it make sense to me that a woman strangles to death her three kids and almost gets off mistrial. Make it make sense. Where all this guy is in the Epstein files all over the place. They know he did it. He forced these women. He gave them money, non-disclosure agreements. Just evil. There's an AC/DC song. We should play it coming out of this segment. Evil walks. Evil walks around. Yeah, it's everywhere, man. And yeah, it's frustrating. It really is. That nobody wants to do a damn thing. I'm still in Europe, heading back this weekend. They don't understand over here. They've got all this information, want to help when it comes to these Epstein files. Keep sending stuff, want to help out Todd Blanche. And he's like, no. No. Squashed it. Gee, I wonder why. Anyway. Socialism. It's a hot topic right now, without a doubt. How to create, I was thinking about it here, because you got both Republicans acting like socialists, you got Democrats acting like socialists. It's like they both want a socialist state. There was a writings of a guy by the name of Saul Alinsky. He's been dead for about 45 years. And he had this little book, this Rules for Radicals thing. And if you actually go back and take a look, which I did, the things you need to control to help you have a socialist state. Number one, healthcare. Control healthcare. You control people. Healthcare is a disaster. Obamacare is an adjunct disaster. And I've already told you, 2027, we're going to see the largest health insurance increases as far as the premiums are concerned that we've seen in 20 years. President keeps talking about his new healthcare bill where, again, tell me how this lowers costs. He's saying rather than send the money right to the insurance companies, you're going to send it directly to the individual. So, okay, then the individual's just got to turn around and have to send it right back to the insurance companies. How does that lower costs? Make that make sense to me. Poverty. Increase the poverty level. And one of the ways we have increased the poverty level in the United States is change the dynamics of what qualifies for poverty. And once you start giving checks to people, welfare, you can control them. You control them. Again, if you're feeding them and you're housing them and doing all of these various different things, you control them. Increase the national debt. Get it up to unsustainable levels. And you can raise taxes, which would, again, produce more poverty. And the usual ones, gun control, obviously, education, get control of the schools. I've said here on the program, teachers unions are some of the most evil things out there. Do everything and anything you can to remove the belief and the fear of God. That's a big one. One of the most important ones we've talked about here on the program for years, class warfare. Divide the people into wealthy and the poor. Cause more discontent. Again, are these things all happening? Unfortunately, yes. 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Yeah. AC/DC, baby. 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

0: taking Wall Street's liars, crooks, and cheats out behind the woodshed. 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
2: Diamonds are forever. Remember that James Bond, a great James Bond film. And it kind of another interesting story. This is important to understand just how markets through monopolies can be manipulated. It's been about 27 years, the first and last time that I went shopping for a diamond ring, engagement ring for my wife. I understood how one company, De Beers, at the time, controlled the entire market. I think I did an entire show on the marketing genius of the diamond industry, where, you know, what is it, 3 months salary, like the various different things that they put out in regards to diamonds over the years and how wonderful they are and timeless and all these various different things. What I knew back then was that, again, the entire market was a fugazi. People say, oh, it's worth this much and all this stuff. It's only worth that much because they're holding back the supply of diamonds. That's the only reason why. Now, you got to go back 2014. They started making these lab grown diamonds. And there was actually a company that was doing it down in Southwest Florida. At the time, the diamonds weren't the clear diamonds. They had like a color to them. But I said, oh boy, the jib is up. And right around that point in time, I think De Beers figured out that, we're in trouble. And for the past several years, De Beers has been trying to sell its stuff. Try again, it's a part of a conglomerate, and they can't. Because everyone knows they've been running a racket. They've been running a scam. The lab-grown diamonds that are out today, you can't tell the difference between them and the ones that come out of the mine. There was a story in the Wall Street Journal this past week and how all these diamond mines in South Africa are now being shut down, what it's going to do to the population and the economy down there, because, again, much of their economy runs on this. Again, this is why you want to diversify your economy to some degree. But basically, again, an example of how a monopoly in any area causes a disconnect. The diamond ring, I pointed this out to my wife at dinner the other night. She's like, shut up, no way. Didn't want to believe me. I was like, yeah. I said that diamond ring that you got there, that engagement ring that I bought, you know, 27 years ago, it's worth less than half. Worth less than half than when I bought it. And I told her that years and years ago. And she's like, no way, that'll never happen. I'm like, okay. She's got to buy me a T-shirt that just says, don't doubt me, on the front of it. That's what I tell my kids they should get me for Father's Day. Just kidding. Anyway, got to take a break. Watchdog on WallStreet.com. 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Don't go anywhere. We'll be back.
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4: All right, guys. Listen, I got to remind everyone here, listen to the program. You know, we cover, you know, some stories that might seem kind of gloomy and doomy here. And I'm not a gloom and doom guy. By any stretch, I'm a reality guy. I deal with reality. I deal with the terrain. it's the old line there: clear eyes, open hearts, can't lose. That's how I kind of look at things. When I do it through clear eyes with an open heart. Anything that we talk about here on the program, we deal with. That's our job. That's what we do for our clients, is help them navigate through all of these things. And again, obviously we've got the 25th anniversary of 9/11. I think about, you know, long-term capital management, what happened then, the Asian financial crisis, the collapse of the dot-coms, the Dynegys, the WorldComs, Enron. I right on down the list, COVID, Great Recession, flash crash. So many stories over the years. It's kind of consistent. You know, back in the 1990s, I wrote a story entitled My Crystal Ball, basically pretending like I had a crystal ball that could see into the future. And I'd list a series of events, all terrible events, all bad things that happened. And I asked a question in that column. I said, who would want to actually put money to work now? Who'd want to invest now? And as turned out, all those events that I listed, they actually happened during the 1980s. The markets did pretty damn well in the 1980s. It all depends on how you go about handling situations, how you go about dealing with risk. I was asked a lot of really great questions talking about, because there's some concerns out there where people are saying, there's some parallels between the tech build out for AI and data centers and the similarities between that and the dot-coms. And it actually, one column I wrote, the guy was comparing it to Enron to some degree. And I said, hold on, wait a minute. Okay, I was there during the dot-com run. I was there during Enron. Were there issues then? Yeah, but did I make good money for my clients in the late 1990s in certain tech stocks? Absolutely. But treading carefully? Absolutely. Did the people that got crushed are the ones, that's it, I'm all in? We've explained here on the program, we tell it to, some of the companies that have done well over the past 10, 15 years when it comes to tech, NVIDIA's of the world and so on and so forth. You do realize that it's okay to trim positions as things go up, to take some risk off the table, to reallocate assets elsewhere. Believe it or not, there's some people that be like, no, I still think it's going higher. I don't care what you think. Okay? You had to quote Crash Davis when he's lecturing Nuke LaRouche there in Bull Durham. Don't think, it only hurts the ball club. You don't know what you don't know. This is why, again, you trim positions. You take some risk off the table. I don't care how convinced you are that the thing continues to go up. Yeah, you still hold on to a portion of that position. There's nothing wrong with that. Company might sell off a little bit. Might be a market downturn. You might be able to buy some more at a lower price. It is a process to doing things. There's a right way of doing things and a wrong way of doing things. And we try to get across here on the program week in, week out. No shortcuts. Everything in life that has meaning, value, and worth involves work, time, and effort. And no. I haven't had, this is the longest running radio program in the country. And it's the longest running financial radio program in the country. So it's the longest running financial radio program in the country because, first and foremost, it's not a buy, sell, and hold program. We follow a certain set of rules and discipline when we manage money that is timeless, that works. A lot of flash in the pan programs out there. We're boring in the sense of what we do here in many respects. I can make this a hell of a lot more exciting program where we start doing like Kramer. Bye, show. Sound effects, all sorts of stuff. Listen, man, I've explained to you, that's entertainment programming. That's not what we do. When you're serious about building wealth for your family, and like I said, first hour of the show, investing like a multi-millionaire, well, then you know what? Then you give us a call. You go to our website and you sign up when you're serious. Okay? You still think you're so smart. You still think you can trade your way through these things. You think you're some sort of genius. You got it all figured out. Go ahead. Go ahead, lose money. Sometimes you're going to have to take your lumps in order to learn that lesson. It is what it is. But again, if you invest the right way over time, you're going to get there anyway. So why speculate and do something that's going to set you back years? I never really could get my arms around that, quite frankly. Anyway, quickly have to touch on this. I got questions. People asking me questions about what happened at Fox and Maria Bartiromo's program, because I used to appear on her show a lot. Listen, people, I'm not going to get involved in the rumor mill. I'm really not. I've heard a myriad of different things that are out there. But again, I only deliver facts, okay? I get the facts of what's going on, I'll tell you, okay? I told you why I no longer could appear on the show. I'm a loose cannon. They told me. Anyway, gotta go, everyone. God bless. Watchdog on WallStreet.com. 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Again, become a part of our family. We'll see you next week.
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6: From ABC News, I'm Dave Packer. The CEO of Anthropic said Saturday the artificial intelligence industry should slow down to give safety measures time to catch up. ABC's Mike Dubusky explains.
7: Anthropic CEO Dario Amodei writes in a blog post that his company will be slowing down the pace of artificial intelligence development. He cites concerns related to cybersecurity and improvements in recursive self-improvement, where AI is used to train future versions of itself. Amodei says he wants to open up models to external regulators and establish industry safety standards. OpenAI CEO Sam Altman and XAI head Elon Musk have both signaled their support for the idea on social media. Mike Dubusky, ABC News.
6: It comes after an Anthropic researcher resigned this week, a warning that the industry isn't doing enough to mitigate the risks of the technology. Reaction in Ireland as President Trump, during his visit with Irish Prime Minister Michael Martin, suggested that Ireland should be reunified.
8: I don't want to cause any problems, but I will tell you, I'd love to see it unified. I have friends on both sides, great people. They're Irish people. How can they be bad, right? I'd love to see it unified.
6: Trump's comments were met with opposition by many Irish leaders. Ulster Unionist Party leader John Burroughs shared a similar sentiment, saying, quote, Northern Ireland, not a pawn in Trump's fallout with the UK. While in Ireland, President Trump gave this justification for the war in Iran.
8: They were 2 weeks away from having a nuclear weapon.
6: Meanwhile, new concerns about the global supply of oil as the Iran-backed Houthi rebels advance. ABC's Lama Hassan.
9: In their lightning offensive, you can see them advancing from town to town, from the air and on the ground. The Houthis battling Saudi-backed pro-Yemeni government forces in capturing the critical Red Sea port of Al-Mocha and effectively moving in on the Bab el-Mandeb Strait. That's the vital waterway in the region, which is a key shipping route that links Asia and Europe.
6: You're listening to ABC News.
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6: President Trump again calling on the Smithsonian to make multiple changes, including the installation of a George Washington statue and the creation of a five-year exhibition honoring Washington. ABC's Stephen Portnoy.
12: Well, the president wants the museum to display multiple tributes to George Washington, including that 11-foot statue that was recently featured at the Freedom 250 Grand Prix, and ultimately a 30-foot Washington Colossus in place of an existing sculpture in front of the museum. All of it ahead of the 300th anniversary of George Washington's birth, which is coming up in 2032.
6: Do you notice something missing from this year's Atlantic hurricane season? Hurricanes.
13: No, Atlantic hurricanes have formed this year, and none are likely in the coming days, says the National Hurricane Center, due to an enormous El Nino warming the Pacific. A State University at Albany, New York, atmospheric science professor cited a triple whammy of winds that decapitate a storm, dry air that starves it, and downward pushing winds that basically stomp it.
6: ABC's Chuck Sievertson. The Big Easy won't be taking it easy on anyone taking part in a street takeover. New Orleans says it's been monitoring social media, and they're ready to arrest anyone taking part in street takeover events this weekend. The FBI's been tagged in. FBI New Orleans Special Agent in Charge Jonathan Tapp.
14: But if you plan to come here to engage in criminal activity or threaten public safety, we will do everything in our power to protect our community.
6: Authorities say they'll be checking for outstanding warrants and other violations. Dave Packer, ABC News.
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15: Here's the official forecast. After tonight, a hot, dry week in store. A chance of showers and thunderstorms tonight, dropping down to 70 degrees. Sunny tomorrow, heat index making it feel like 100. Tomorrow night, mostly clear and 70. Sunny for Monday, 95, the expected high. Monday night, mostly clear and 70. Sunny on Tuesday, our high reaching 95 degrees. Tuesday night, clear and 70. Wednesday, sunshine, our expected high 96. I'm Craig Allen on Talk Radio 102.3.
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18: 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Let's just get right into it. So, as you probably know, the Republicans right now in Dallas, the midterm Republican convention, this is the first time that the Republicans, I believe any party, has ever had a convention heading into the midterm elections. There's a couple of different ways to look at this. You can say that the Republicans are running scared. You can say that the Republicans know that they are in trouble heading into the midterm elections, and so what they're trying to do is rally the troops. Well, along those lines, this is what President Trump said just a few hours ago as he was giving his speech, wrapping up day one of the midterm Republican convention. Listen to this, very surprising.
19: If the Republicans win the House of Representatives and the United States Senate, both of them, because of our economic, tremendous economic success, like in history, we've never had anything like what's happening. But because of our tremendous strength and success economically, I will issue a dividend to every adult citizen in the United States of America for $5,000.
18: Yep. That is President Trump, $5,000 to every American adult citizen. Heads are exploding across America. Republicans and Democrats, by the way, you have both sides of the aisle hating this for different reasons. That is going to cost about $1.35 trillion. Now, a couple of things here. Number one is the president cannot do this by himself. I mean, this would need congressional approval. That is number one. Number two, a lot of people asking this question, is the president even serious? Does he really mean that he is going to arrange to have $5,000 given to every American if the Republicans win the House and the Senate coming up in the midterm elections? Or does he know that it would never pass congressional muster? So this is something that he is just throwing out there as somewhat of an empty promise. So he says this, and in the context of the speech, he was talking about the amount of money that we're making in tariffs and companies bringing their manufacturing back to America.
19: You got to spend the money in the United States of America. In other words, if the Republicans win, if you win, we might not win. The reason the Democrats can't do that is because they don't do tariffs. They don't take in money. All they know is poverty and how to ruin our country. But we're making a fortune. So if the Republicans win, you win with us and you get $5,000. It will be called the Trump dividend. We'll call it the Trump dividend.
18: So depending on who you ask, we've made something like $177 billion in tariff revenue. Some of that is disputed because some of those tariffs were later unauthorized. It gets really complicated. But the bottom line is this. We're talking about $1.35 trillion in these Trump dividends going out versus the president talking about $177 billion in tariff revenue. So the tariff revenue will not even come close to covering the $1.35 trillion that the president is promising in $5,000 Trump dividends to every American citizen. So I guess the question is the president serious? Is he really intending to give every American adult $5,000, or does he know that it'll never pass congressional muster? Because I don't believe that it will. The president also saying, by the way, it would have to be spent in America. He's not saying exactly how the whole thing would be enforced. And to be honest, obviously, this is going to drive people crazy, both Republicans and certainly the Democrats as well. It is headline grabbing. I mean, that is most certain. It is headline grabbing. You go to any website right now, and this is more than likely the lead story. But the problem is that we're 2 months away from the election. And in the coming days, the media is going to jump all over this as another example of the president perhaps gaslighting the American people. Because I can guarantee you that this will never pass Congress. There's too many Republicans who are concerned about our debt and our deficit. And I'm going to be honest with you, I'm one of them. The reaction, by the way, has been immediate. This is NBC's Ryan Nobles.
20: Aside from the fact that there's probably some legal questions as to whether or not you can promise voters $5,000 if they elect Republicans,
21: no.
20: It's not a realistic proposal, but it is a headline-grabbing thing that if someone's not paying that close of attention, they might respond to and end up going to the polls and voting.
18: Yeah, and here's the other problem, by the way. And listen, I hate to be a Danny Downer. I know that, you know, there's some online influencers that are screaming, let's go, you know, $5,000 for each and every American citizen. Oh, this is great. And all these other, I can't be that guy. I can't. I'm such a huge fan of Donald Trump. I appreciate what he's done for this country. I appreciate the sacrifice that he's made, But this is one of those moments where I'm just kind of scratching my head. It would also more than likely propel inflation. It would add to our deficit. You know, right now in America, we are spending $1.8 trillion more than we are taking in. I'm going to repeat that. We are currently spending $1.8 trillion more than we are taking in every single year. Total national debt is around $40 trillion. Now, remember that there's a difference between the debt, and that's how much we owe, and the deficit is how much we spend versus how much we take in. By the way, it is not vote buying, so I'm just going to stop that right here. Because I know that there's going to be a lot of people, especially on the left, oh, he's trying to buy votes. No, he's not trying to buy votes. Listen to what he actually said. Because President Trump did not say, if you vote Republican, I'll give you $5,000. What he said is, if we win the House and the Senate, every American will get $5,000. There is a big difference there. Now, this was on ABC.
1: The president almost certainly cannot do this on his own. Congress controls the power of the purse strings, and Congress would need to approve in almost any instance a direct dividend or check or stimulus or anything of that nature that would go to American households. The speaker said the president couldn't do this when he promised to send these checks out as tariff rebates. And so Congress has pushed back on this before. We're already hearing from some Republicans lawmakers who have said they're going to introduce bills to try to actually make this dividend real. So it's unclear if these would even materialize. But in the meantime, when they're just in the promissory stage, when the president's just kind of throwing it out there, saying to voters that we will give you these checks if Republicans win, Democrats are saying that is clearly, in their view, an attempt to buy votes.
18: I mean, listen, here's the deal. I don't care what Democrats say, because literally they hate everything that the president does. So I really don't care about that. I just laid out in very simple terms why this is not actually trying to buy votes. Now, is the president, you know, trying to, I don't know, financially persuade people to vote for the Republicans? Yeah, you could probably say that, but he's not saying if you vote Republican, you will get $5,000. So I believe that there is a big difference. He never said the money would only go to Republicans or even Republican voters or voters for that matter. He said every American citizen, whether or not they voted for Republicans or not. But it doesn't matter to the people who hate the president. By the way, I don't hate the president. I really like this president. I don't like when he does this, because he leaves himself open to a lot of criticism. For example, somebody from the 904 area code says a promise that will not be able to be kept. It's true. By the way, 9723. Okay, every American adult. Thank you. So here's the deal. Is that from a financial perspective, I don't think that it's a smart thing. From a political standpoint, because as 0465 says, this is a political promise that will not be able to be kept. I don't think that this is something that is very smart. Now, here's the thing. The devil could be in the details. Once we start finding out details of this whole thing, maybe I'll change my mind. Maybe I'll say, you know what, this actually isn't all that bad of an idea. We don't know the details. Maybe it's as more tariff revenue comes in, the checks will start to go out. So that $1.35 trillion in $5,000 Trump money, you know, maybe it's going to be paid out over the long term. And not something that is just a big dump into the economy. Because as I said before, artificially dumping money into the economy will cause inflation. We learned that certainly from the Biden administration, didn't we? So this is going to be a big topic of conversation. By the way, I love this. J.D. Vance, who, you know, I'm just going to tell you, I like J.D. Vance. I like him a lot. Sometimes he ends up in a position where he's got to, I don't know, maybe clean things up or put the proper perspective on something. Donald Trump comes out and he makes this grandiose promise, right? The Trump dividends, $5,000 for Each American adult, if the Republicans win back the House and the Senate, and Trump makes this promise, and then he walks off stage, and then J.D. Vance is there to try to make sense of it all. He was on with Bret Baier. This was on Fox News.
4: I can hear the critics' heads exploding. They're saying out loud, I guarantee you, the president is bribing voters to vote for Republicans to take over the House, and then he's bankrupting the country because the deficit and debt is huge, and inflation would come back if this comes into play. So how do you answer those criticisms?
21: Well, I say, first of all, what the president's talking about is fundamentally a dividend for American workers. We're taking in an extraordinary amount of revenue because the president of the United States is actually standing up to both foreign companies, but also foreign countries who've been taking advantage of America's workers for pretty much my entire life. All of these tariffs, well, what is a tariff, Brett? A tariff is when the president of the United States says, if you want to undercut the wages of American workers, if you want to ship American jobs overseas, you're going to pay a big fat penalty when you try to bring that stuff back into the United States of America. Those penalties have generated a lot of revenues. They've helped us pay down debt. What the president's just saying is, if you keep it going to the American people, if you keep us in power and allow us to continue to do these things, then you're going to share in some of the benefit of this incredible wealth that we're creating in the United States of America. I don't think it's a controversial idea. It's actually the president of the United States saying, we're all working together. We're all on the same team. And if we continue to create wealth, that wealth is going to go back to the American people.
22: I think it comes down
18: right,
22: to
18: so
22: maybe
18: you just heard J.D. Vance say, if we continue to create wealth. So basically, because I'm trying to make sense of this. All right. So if, as J.D. Vance says, we continue to create wealth. So in other words, maybe it's going to be something that happens in the final 2 years of Donald Trump's term. And then continues into, I don't know, maybe a J.D. Vance or a Marco Rubio presidency. So this is something that would happen over the long term as checks would continue to roll out, as tariff revenue continues to come in. But, you know, everywhere I'm looking, and the amount of money that we brought in via the tariffs, $177 billion, and you've got the president basically offering $1.35 trillion in Trump deficits to go out to the American people. And by the way, I do realize that there's different ways to measure tariff money that is coming in. You could also talk about, okay, so maybe they're talking about the tariff money that has already come in and the tariff money that will continue to come into America over the next 2 to 4 to 6 to 8 years if we continue with a Republican presidency and Republican majorities in the Senate and the House of Representatives. So let me know what you think on this. The text line is open, 615-737-9986, or you can call in. 866-90-RED-EYE is the phone number, 866-907-3339. Got a lot more straight ahead. 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
3: 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These aren't just miles. These are moments. 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
2: ABC News, I'm Chuck Sievertson. Good morning, and it is a good one for a politician and a pilot. Minor injuries in a small plane crash for a congressman who's the Republican candidate for governor and the pilot last night. They had trouble and made an emergency landing in Lake Wausau. Congressman Tom Tiffany writes on social media that the plane started to sink. They swam to shallow water, and first responders in a boat rescued them. Thanks to all from Tiffany, who was coming home from a Lincoln Day dinner in La Crosse County. In downtown Green Bay overnight, when the bars let out, police say a car tried to plow into officers, clearing out a crowd. Police Chief Chris Davis.
3: One of our officers fired shots at the vehicle. No one in the vehicle was hit.
2: Nobody seriously hurt. Cops say the suspected drunk driver's caught. The cost of diesel fuel has hit a new nationwide high, $6 a gallon, $8 in California, the cost passed on to consumers. Stuart Spencer of the Lodi, California Wine Grape Commission says farmers often don't control what they sell their crops for.
4: The unfortunate thing for farmers is we are price takers, not price makers.
2: Melissa Barnes, a store clerk at a Southern California gas station, says she has noticed a shift in the things customers purchase when they're at her station.
5: All they have money for is filling up. They have to get, like, cash advances and stuff for food, and it's rough.
2: Former Vice President Kamala Harris's spokesperson tells ABC News security guards stopped a woman who trespassed onto her Malibu, California property Friday night. Harris and her husband were away. Police arrived and asked the woman to leave. She did, not arrested. As El Nino conditions warm Pacific Ocean waters off Southern California, where ABC's Leanne Suter is, new sights.
6: Hammerheads, a whale shark, and now an array of exotic rays, including one of the most endangered in the ocean, all moving into the warming waters of Southern California.
2: ABC's Leanne Suter. 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
8: Here's the official forecast. It's going to be hot and dry this week. Sunshine today, heat index making it feel like 100. Mostly clear, 74 tonight. More sunshine, 95 tomorrow. Monday night, mostly clear and 70 degrees. Tuesday, sunny and 95. Clear and 70 for Tuesday night. The sun shining on us once again as we head into Wednesday. High reaching 96. Wednesday night, mostly clear and a low of 69. I'm Craig Allen on Talk Radio 102.3.
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14: It's the weekend. It's beyond Never Forget. We're still learning what happened in the first place. We start here. 25 years after 9/11, New Yorkers are still learning the extent of the damage.
15: These are documents that show what the city knew about the toxic air around Ground Zero, when they knew it, and how they acted to limit liability.
14: Disturbing documents about air quality have finally been revealed. As new import taxes take effect, President Trump starts threatening employers.
16: The threat here of this going even further is very real.
14: Only problem is one of those employers has workers in Kansas, and a judge declares a mistrial for Lindsey Clancy.
17: I'm going to declare that the jury is deadlocked.
14: But she's already being referenced in another murder case. From ABC News, this is Start Here Weekend. I'm Brad Milkey. It's been 25 years since the attacks of September 11, 2001. Every year, of course, Americans, particularly those near New York City and Washington, D.C., remember the sheer devastation caused by hijacked passenger jets plowing into some of the nation's most iconic buildings, killing thousands. Generally, these remembrances are similar every year. The terrible facts from that day haven't changed. But this week, we got some startling news from New York City. Under its new mayor, Zoran Mamdani, officials released a tranche of new documents, more than 150,000 of them related to the aftermath of 9/11. And among all this paper was the suggestion that, in the years following the attacks, the air around Lower Manhattan was even more toxic than what residents were told. Remember, the smoke around the wreckage was not limited to a few city blocks. Now, this floated over rooftops. It snaked through streets of the most populous city in the country. So if this info was a band-aid waiting to be ripped off, well, it took nearly 25 years to do it. Then, In the days leading up to the annual remembrance, New Yorkers started gathering near the rebuilt World Trade Center, and they were angry. We're joined now by someone who knows the story as well as anyone in the ABC family. NJ Burkett is a longtime correspondent for our New York station WABC. We now work in the same building, but NJ was there reporting live on the day of the attacks. He's actually on the site of the World Trade Center now. So NJ, can you actually just take me back to the days following 9/11? I'm wondering what the air was like, not just there where you are, but even around Lower Manhattan.
18: I'm speaking to you now from the exact spot where I was, where Marty Glumbotsky, our photographer, made that video of me that has gone around the world so many times, where I was standing there narrating the scene, the firefighters and both buildings on fire, when just suddenly the South Tower just collapsed. And, and we had to run.
19: And you can see the two towers, a huge explosion now, raining debris on all of us. We better get out of the way!
18: The smell that lingered in the air really for weeks and then even months.
20: It's not working, guys. We don't know what we're breathing in.
18: There was a certain grittiness in the air as well, and at times you could taste it.
21: It's right.
18: It smelled like, a mixture of sort of toxic fumes and pulverized cement. There was asbestos that lingered in the air, we're now learning, and fiberglass, shards of glass, microscopic particles that I think a lot of people suspected, but there was no real proof at the time that was released to the public. And that's why this trove is so newsworthy, and that's why it's got a lot of people really annoyed.
14: Yeah, can you walk me through then what we learned this weekend and how we learned it?
18: Yeah, well, look, the city had been facing multiple lawsuits that were suing for disclosure. It's like, we know you've got documents, you better come clean with documents. And then magically, after 20 years, the Adams administration came across a trove, several boxes, I believe 68 boxes of documents that they suddenly discovered.
14: Mm-hmm.
18: I don't know what the truth is in there, whether they knew of the existence of the boxes and just didn't reveal them, or whether somebody really decided to look really carefully and find them. Whatever that is, we will find that out, I'm sure. But what they came out with is 170,000 documents.
15: I am proud to announce that our administration has settled two lawsuits between the city and 9/11 Health Watch, ending what has been a multi-year legal battle and restrictions on New Yorkers' ability to access information that can shed valuable insight on air quality and health concerns.
18: Documents like air quality results, air quality testing, internal memos where administration officials in multiple administrations talk to each other and issue each other warnings about, well, are we really telling people enough about the air quality? Mm. And what if we get lawsuits? Do we need to be prepared for multiple lawsuits?
15: These are documents that show what the city knew about the toxic air around Ground Zero, when they knew it, and how they acted to limit liability.
18: Were the first responders adequately protected? And what if they sue us saying they weren't? So all of these discussions were going on, and the public was unaware of them.
14: Yeah, what was the reaction like since these documents have been uncovered? Like you said, a lot of people probably understood implicitly that air quality was not the best, but the implication here seems to be that some people knew things that weren't being expressed.
18: Oh, sure. I think a lot of us who were down here for extended periods believed that there was something in the air that was a problem, something in the air that was dangerous.
22: There was poison in the air and on the ground and in the windowsills and in your air conditioners and covering your pets and your clothes. And it stayed there for months. Everyone knew.
18: But we kept getting reassurances. Remember, Christine Todd Whitman, who was the head of the EPA, reassured people that the air was safe to breathe. You can go to Lower Manhattan if you're on the pile. Yeah, you should probably wear something. But that guidance didn't come out for a while.
15: It would be one thing if government had stood alongside survivors and provided them with everything they needed at every step of the way. And yet we know that could not be further from what actually happened.
18: So I think a lot of us were not just misinformed, we were misled. And I think that is what's got people so angry about this.
0: Could we see more disclosures like this one? Because part of the story also seems like the Mamdani administration deciding to come forward with these documents, like this week of all the times. But could we see more document dumps like this going forward?
18: Yeah, well, understand that the administration has been under a lot of pressure to come clean about 9/11. And of course, Mamdani doesn't own 9/11. He's not losing anything by coming clean with the 9/11 documents. That was not his administration. His hands are clean. So, yes, he's giving these documents up to the public. Lawyers will go through them, no doubt. And there will be more revelations. You've got a very aggressive New York City press corps, and they can only digest so much in a day or a day and a half. When people go through this, when the lawyers go through this stuff, there will be more.
0: We're up against a break right here, but when we come back, we're going to be talking more about the unveiling of these documents and what that could mean for the families of the victims.
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0: Welcome back to Start Here Weekend from ABC News. I'm Brad Milkey. Before the break, we were talking with N.J. Burkett from ABC station WABC here in New York about the release of these documents on air quality in Lower Manhattan following the 9/11 attacks. And N.J., what does this mean for first responders or for victims' families? Because I feel like this has all been litigated so much. There have been congressional hearings over air quality. But now that there's new evidence, can you do anything with that new evidence?
4: Well, there are people who are going to file lawsuits against the city, no doubt. I mean, this particular lawsuit settlement is not going to indemnify the city. So, yeah, I think they are bracing for more lawsuits. You know, where they go, whether they can be capped, how successful they'll be. I'm not an attorney, but there's no doubt there's going to be an avalanche of lawsuits. I mean, I'm not talking, you know, two or three.
0: Unbelievable story here. All right. N.J. Burkett down there at World Trade right now. Thank you so much for the time.
4: My pleasure.
0: Last month, the U.S. and Canada were this close to a trade deal when it collapsed.
5: They'll ask me, who's the worst to deal with on trade? And I said, that's easy. Canada.
23: The terms proposed by the U.S. administration were uneconomic, unfair, and ultimately unacceptable.
0: Canadian Prime Minister Mark Carney walked away, saying the Trump administration was asking for too many concessions by Canadian businesses with virtually none for Americans. President Trump responded to that by implementing new tariffs on goods coming from Canada. Carney said he would now do the same thing for American goods going up to Canada. On Tuesday, those new taxes took effect. And here's the thing about trade wars. It never just ends there. There are always more ways to increase the pain, increase the pressure on the other country, as long as, and this is key, as long as your own citizens are willing to endure more economic pain themselves. That's the question. Just how much pain is everyone on either side of the border in for? Let's bring in ABC's Elizabeth Schulze, who covers economics. Elizabeth, I'm telling you, I'm getting close to being tariffed out, but what are the latest ones here?
16: We're never tariffed out in this current administration, Brad. And, you know, I think to your point about the pressure, this is a gamble when it comes to the economic pain that Canada's Prime Minister Mark Carney is willing to make.
24: I warn that America is trying to break us so they can own us. And I promise that that will never, ever happen.
16: Canada imposed these new tariffs on $20 billion in products that are shipped from the U.S. into Canada. And this is a direct response, Carney says, dollar for dollar to the tariffs that were announced by President Trump last month. And these tariffs kind of had already been announced. Now they're actually in effect.
0: Right.
16: What this hits here are products in sectors like steel, dairy, appliances, farming equipment, paper products, electronics. Carney says these are the sectors that are most impacted by the U.S. tariffs that were announced on products shipped from Canada into America. And now this is Canada's response to that. But as we know, what we will see is Canadian businesses importing these products from the U.S. paying higher prices, just as American businesses importing their counter-tariffed products into the U.S. are paying higher prices. And of course, those can get passed down to customers, consumers, too.
0: Well, and then this is where the story keeps getting juicier, right? Because President Trump, sure enough, on Tuesday night said, it's not over. We're going to institute even more tariffs. He added more items from Canada to that 50% tax list. That means any of these items coming in from Canada that are on the list cost usually an extra 50% more for everyone. But there are options even beyond that for him, right? Because he also then started going back to Canadian companies directly and like threatening to ban the products they make straight up. What would that look like?
16: And that's exactly it, because this so far, this is still a pretty limited number, $20 billion when you're talking about overall trade between the U.S. and Canada. But the threat here of this going even further is very real. And the president alluded to that when he went after a major Canadian aerospace company, Bombardier. In a social media post earlier this week, the president said that Bombardier should not be able to sell its planes in the U.S. It said if they want access to our market, they must build here and stop treating America like a piggy bank. So this was a direct attack on a Canadian company. Keep in mind, this is a company that says it already does build a lot of its products in the U.S. A lot of the parts, it says, that go into making planes are already built in U.S. states.
0: Oh, so that means there's American employees of Bombardier who, that if you get banned, that's trouble for them.
16: Exactly. They say tens of thousands of jobs across the United States. And we did actually immediately hear pushback on this, Brad, from Republican Senator Jerry Moran in Kansas, saying that the presence of Bombardier in Wichita alone supports a local workforce of more than 1,000 employees. Huh. So there is a very deeply entwined relationship here that isn't as simple as just saying a Canadian company can no longer operate in the U.S. because we're in this trade war with them now. There is also, Brad, this broader risk beyond the tariffs when it comes to doing business between these two countries. And we're kind of already seeing that play out in other industries. We have seen multiple Canadian provinces ban the import of American liquor, of spirits. And this was really a way for Canadian provinces to say, we just don't agree with what President Trump is doing.
0: Like, kind of going further than the federal like tariff policy. This is them saying, no, you're allowed to take them just with big taxes. But in this province, actually, you're not even allowed to import them at all.
16: Exactly. They're saying, we're just not going to sell U.S. alcohol. Okay. And that has a direct impact. There was the U.S. Distilled Spirits Council says exports to Canada fell 70% over the past year. Beyond the tariffs, as you see this fraying of this really close economic relationship, there is the potential for this to get even worse. And that is where you could really see the pain kind of go across the economy.
0: Elizabeth Schulze, thank you so much.
16: Thank you, Brad.
0: I'm not really someone who claps when my plane lands, but I totally get the impulse. Like, there's this kind of unspoken tension whenever you're landing, right? Is everything good? Speed? Angle? We don't know. We don't fly planes. Sometimes you don't quite realize you're holding your breath until that third set of wheels touches down, and you're like, huh. Clapping is half all right, excited to be here, and part, phew, we've landed. We're safe. But last weekend, we got a stark reminder of what can happen before the plane comes to a complete stop. Miami International Airport is one of the busiest in the country. It's top 10 for passengers, and it's right at the top of the list for cargo. Every day, this airport gets more than 100 cargo flights, and I did not know this, but an increasing number of these planes have the Amazon logo on them. The same way Amazon has started introducing its own branded trucks, it's got branded airplanes too. And last Sunday afternoon, one of these jetliners touched down and didn't stop. It overran the runway, it hit several vehicles, and now five people are dead. ABC's Victor Okendo is based in Miami. He's there at Miami International now. Victor, first off, can you just give us a play-by-play of what went down here?
2: Brad, it was just before 2 p.m. Sunday when the plane, coming from Puerto Rico, was landing at Miami International Airport. Preliminary flight data shows it was traveling at 128 miles an hour. Now, the NTSB is investigating why this Amazon cargo jet overshot the runway in Miami by some 1,300 feet. That's more than four football fields. And then you saw the flames shooting from an engine. It first slammed into a van with a cleaning crew of seven on board, and then into another car. It was a small Toyota SUV. Five people were killed, five more injured.
6: Looks like we have an aircraft overran the runway.
7: Yes, sir.
2: And you could hear the calls from the control tower via ATC.com. Hundreds of first responders racing to the scene, straight to the cockpit to rescue the two pilots.
8: We had a very complex fire, engine compartments that were on fire, including a search and rescue of the pilot and co-pilot that were trapped in this aircraft.
2: Teams had to free one person who was trapped underneath the vehicle. We've learned from the NTSB that this was the plane's third flight of the day.
17: There's fuel everywhere. That will have to be remediated, but then they are also removing fuel from the aircraft.
2: They have a large team on the ground now, more than 30 people, saying that there is debris and fuel everywhere. They also have to remove the fuel from the plane, and they'll be here for at least a week.
0: Yeah, who were the victims? So we know the pilots, like you said, like there was concern for them, but were the majority of the victims on the ground or in the air? Do we know?
2: Brad, at the end of the news conference, the NTSB chair said that the victims were inside those two vehicles that I mentioned earlier,
0: wow.
2: The van and that small Toyota SUV.
0: The NTSB did come out and identify those two pilots as 55-year-old Joseph Carroll and 37-year-old Jaime Molina, saying they had thousands of hours of flight experience between them. But I guess the question then is how did it happen, right? And could it have been prevented somehow?
2: Well, that is the big question for the NTSB.
17: If we are in the business of repeatedly investigating an accident or tragedy and our recommendations are not implemented, then we're here again and again and again.
2: Miami International Airport does not have EMAS. It stands for Engineered Materials Arresting System. So what that is, it's like a lightweight, crushable material that is at the end of a runway to help stop planes. I've covered stories where this was used before. It was just a year ago, that system at work in Boca Raton stopping a small plane from overrunning the runway. At least 70 airports nationwide have installed that safety system, and the FAA credits it with saving nearly 500 lives. The NTSB chair saying that whether that would have helped prevent this tragedy, and if EMAS should be at every airport, well, this will all be part of the investigation.
0: Yeah, really interesting, because you're used to thinking about airplane crashes happening on touchdown. This pretty different situation, and still several people dead. Several of the victims' families, by the way, have now filed lawsuits against Amazon and the air company that operated this plane, along with even the pilots themselves. We'll see where this goes. Victor, thank you.
2: You got it.
0: Next up on Start Here Weekend, the jury couldn't reach a verdict, but the case of Lindsey Clancy is already being invoked elsewhere. We're back in a bit.
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0: Welcome back to Start Here Weekend from ABC News. I'm Brad Milkey. We knew a mistrial was a distinct possibility in the case of Lindsay Clancy. Last week, as jurors deliberated whether she killed her children out of malice or out of a devastating case of postpartum psychosis, they twice told the judge they were unable to reach a unanimous verdict. Twice, they were told to go back and keep deliberating. They once again said they were deadlocked. This time, the judge declared a mistrial.
20: At this point, I'm going to declare that the jury is deadlocked, and I'm going to declare a mistrial.
0: But not until after the defense had lodged an appeal saying one of these jurors should have already been dismissed.
21: And unfortunately, they're not holding out based on a good faith issue with the facts or with the law, but they are refusing to apply the law as you've given it.
0: There are not only questions about the decisions here, there's also another case drawing attention and another child dead. ABC's chief investigative correspondent Aaron Katursky is with us. Aaron, as straightforward as a hung jury can be, this one was not straightforward, right? What happened here?
22: Oh, it was not, Brad. This jury, at least according to Lindsay Clancy's attorney, Kevin Reddington, split 11-1 in favor of finding her not guilty by lack of criminal responsibility, by reason of insanity, because, as the defense argued, her postpartum psychosis made her follow a voice in her head telling her to do the unimaginable. And the lone holdout, according to Reddington, was someone who was not applying the law that requires a defendant to be found guilty beyond a reasonable doubt. Nonetheless, after three separate deadlock notes, the judge gave the defense an hour to file an emergency appeal with Massachusetts' highest court, the Supreme Judicial Court. There was a virtual hearing. Lindsay Clancy was there looking on, but in the end, the Supreme Judicial Court declined to get involved, and the judge did grant the mistrial.
0: Wait, and were they asking, Aaron, for this juror just to be, like, replaced with an alternate? I guess I'm wondering, is there precedent for that, where a higher court could just tell a lower court, like, no, this guy, he's got to go, and then you can keep proceeding as usual? Is that normal?
22: Interestingly, Brad, Reddington did not cite any case law that would establish precedent for going to the state's highest court and effectively forcing the trial judge to allow deliberations to continue or to kick off the holdout juror and replace with an alternate and start deliberations all over again. But Reddington wanted to try because he believed he was on the cusp of victory. he said, with the jury split 11-1, that he effectively won the case and that the holdout juror was just giving Lindsey Clancy a raw deal.
3: Where do I begin to thank these jurors? Minus one.
0: Well, this is what I was wondering, is what does this mean for Clancy? Because is there a chance prosecutors look at that 11-1 and go, yeesh, like maybe we shouldn't bring this case again? We might just lose officially. Is there a chance they could try to reach some sort of plea agreement with the defense? Because they do seem aligned on a lot of different points of the case.
22: Those are all possibilities. The district attorney in Plymouth County, Timothy Cruz, would not make an immediate decision, but he said he did want justice for Clancy's three children. We're not sure what that's going to look like. It could be another trial for first-degree murder. Prosecutors could seek to retry Clancy and pursue a conviction on a lesser charge or arrange a possible plea deal. And it sounded like Reddington was open to that on behalf of his client. For now, even with the mistrial, she is not free to go. She is being held in custody without bail at a state psychiatric hospital, which for the defense is at least preferable to prison. Hmm. The defense was never advocating for Lindsey Clancy to simply escape responsibility. The whole idea was to find her not guilty by reason of insanity, effectively, and get her more permanently into mental health treatment. And down the road, perhaps evaluate her to see whether it would ever be safe enough for her to return and live among society.
0: Well, the other thing, kind of looking forward here, is this case, I do think, has spurred this broader conversation about maternal mental health. But then the other side of that is going to be, where is the line? Like, how do you sort of litigate that? Because there was also this really terrible case in the last several days. Just a warning to our listeners, graphic details here, so use your discretion. But, I mean, in this other case, the police were already referencing the Lindsey Clancy trial in all of this.
22: This one in Illinois, it's the case against Corey Walsh, who had, according to police, become very invested in the Lindsey Clancy trial, especially as the jury was deliberating. And she allegedly killed her two-year-old son, hanging the toddler from a basement rafter in the family home while two of her other kids were not there, while her husband was out of state. A neighbor apparently found the toddler, tried to revive him. The mother was upstairs in a bathtub, according to police, stabbing herself, apparently trying to kill herself. And her attorney now says that she was suffering a psychotic episode at the time. And her attorney said she hopes we all will realize this heartbreak for what it is.
0: Absolutely heartbreaking. And a good reminder, probably, that there are more of these cases than people might be aware of. And as always, if you're struggling with depression or harmful thoughts yourself, remember the National Suicide Prevention Lifeline is always available at 988. Aaron Katursky, thank you so much.
22: Thank you, Brad.
0: It's so weird what sort of things represent bygone eras to us, right? Like tech is a really good example. The other day I was listening to a podcast ad and someone said, if you're using the same bank as when you had a flip phone, it's time to change, which is perfect advertising because it does conjure up images of myself in college when, yes, I did have an LG flip phone, silver with a little mirror, so I guess I could check myself out if I needed to. Very weird. Anyway, if flip phones were supposed to remain in the early aughts, no one told Apple, because this week, at a big anticipated event, their biggest product launch of the year happened to be, well, a very sleek, very foldable phone. But this event was huge for a lot of reasons, so let's unfold them all with ABC's Mike DeBusky, who covers tech. Mike, I thought flip phones were supposed to be like a cheap, old-school option. Please tell me that Apple is not really asking $2,000 for a phone that flips shut.
4: Brad, they are absolutely asking for $2,000, and that's just to start. That's like the base-level storage for the new iPhone Duo, which is what they're calling this thing.
12: The convenience of iPhone Duo is combining the utility of two products into one.
5: the largest display for an iPhone in an incredibly compact, pocketable form.
4: And there's a clue in the name as to why this thing is so expensive. When you think about it, right, a folding phone in this world is kind of like two phones meshed together with a hinge, right? When you go back a year and you think about the big launch from last year's iPhone event, it was the iPhone Air, this ultra-thin version of the iPhone. Well, many speculated at the time that if you put two iPhone Airs next to each other, you join them with a hinge and you fold them over, well, that kind of creates like one normal phone. And that's exactly what we got to look at on Wednesday.
12: As you move between displays, the software gracefully expands and transitions from the outer to the inner display. Controls remain in a consistent location on the side.
4: It's a little squatter and wider than your average iPhone. They say that creates a better aspect ratio for movies and for editing spreadsheets and for doing Zoom calls and what have you when it's unfolded. Of course, when it's closed, you can operate it like a normal phone, and it's designed to kind of fit in your pocket, pop in your purse a little easier than, you know, something that is a little bit more bulky.
0: Well, and the other reason this was a big event was also because of who was doing the introducing, right? Apple has a new CEO.
4: Yeah.
0: For the first time, it's not Steve Jobs and it's not Tim Cook. What does all this mean for the direction of the company?
4: Yeah, John Ternus is the new CEO. He's been on the job for a little more than a week at this point. However, he does come from the world of hardware, right? He ran Apple's hardware division for years under Tim Cook before taking over that CEO role.
0: Okay, we're coming up on our final break right now, but when we come back, we'll find out more about this foldable iPhone and Apple's new CEO. That's after the break.
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19: You know, many families are choosing celebrations of life, uplifting gatherings that focus on a loved one's stories, passions, and achievements. These can be small, intimate events or large public celebrations, often blended with a traditional service. Yes, this personal touch is now expected, but for years, that's exactly what Chattanooga Funeral Home has provided tens of thousands of families in our area. A personal touch, because what matters is

0: percent of us are going to be dead because Skynet rose up and killed us all. Right. Like, I just think that that needs to be couched in kind of this larger context that these guys are ultimately invested in this industry and they want to see some version of it succeed in a weird way by issuing all these warnings. That also is an advertisement for how powerful this technology is.
1: Well, that's the thing, though, is it sounded like this peek behind a curtain at this guy's perception of the AI employee culture. He said specifically, he said OpenAI does not care what happens to humans as a result of all this. Sam Altman, the CEO of OpenAI, has repeatedly said he cares very much, of course, about the ethics of developing this technology. But then this engineer said Anthropic does care, but they feel the need to be first to advance things if they're going to actually shape the industry.
0: Right.
1: And therefore, they're abandoning a lot of their caution lights as they kind of go on this race. Anthropic, of course, also says that they are paying close attention to the effects of artificial intelligence. Mike Dubusky, thank you so much.
0: Of course. Take care.
1: And one last thing. It's been almost 11 months since a gang of masked thieves broke into the Louvre in Paris. Remember how big this was? They broke in on the second floor, stole some of France's most storied crown jewels, and then got away on motorbikes. Since that moment, the entire nation has been reckoning with how this could happen in a country that values art so much. Like, how could you be able to pull off a heist like this in France in less than 10 minutes? Security services have never been on higher alert, and yet, it's happened again. On France's southern coast, authorities in the town of Cagnes-sur-Mer said their greatest local landmark, the Renoir Museum, had been robbed. Thieves had cut a hole in a fence, climbed through a window, clipped through wires holding frames to the wall, and grabbed four works by the French master. Police arrived in 5 minutes, but it only took the robbers 3 minutes to get in and out. Fortunately, they didn't get away with all of these works. The thieves dropped two of the four pieces as they fled. It's also more likely the authorities can track these guys down compared to, say, the robbers of the crown jewels. Remember, those could conceivably be stripped and melted down, while a painting has to stay intact to have any value. In fact, while these two missing paintings are reputed to be worth 10 million bucks, it's tough to sell artwork that is now the subject of a nationwide manhunt. But it does heighten the already pressing questions about museum security, because it's not just the Louvre. In the last year alone, thieves stole gold nuggets from the French National History Museum, porcelain dishes from a famous ceramics institute, and a 2,500-year-old jewelry piece from a Burgundy museum. If French authorities can't guarantee the safety of cultural treasures like these, is every piece of art in the nation up for grabs? Art experts say museums are still a relatively soft target. More traffic than a jewelry store, less security than a bank. Small museums like the Renoir exhibit, which hold only 12 paintings total, are particularly vulnerable. One piece of silver lining, at least one of these paintings has a history of returning to its rightful owners. Renoir's Young Woman at a Well was looted by the Nazis during World War II before finally being returned back to France. You hope that for all the lapses in security here, France's finest art detectives are on the case now. Actually, these thieves couldn't have picked a worse time to start stealing Renoirs, because in recent years, there's this whole movement, I'm not making this up, called Renoir Sucks at Painting. These are people who have shown up to protest at museums in Boston and New York to say, will you please stop including these paintings in your collection? They're not any good. Like, has nothing to do with the guy, just his aesthetic. I will say, the woman in Young Woman at a Well doesn't really have a face, but what do I know about fine art? All right, that'll do it for us. Thank you so much for listening to Start Here Weekend from ABC News. Start Here Weekend is produced by Aaron Ferrer, Emily Schutz, Jen Newman, and Anthony Ali. Ariel Chester is our social media producer. Josh Cohen is director of podcast programming. I'm our managing editor. Thanks to John Newman, Tara Gimble, Eamon McNiff, and Katie Dendos. 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
6: From ABC News, I'm Chuck Sievertson. A small plane crash leaves a grateful congressman who's the Republican candidate for Wisconsin governor and the pilot with no serious injuries. The plane lost power and made an emergency water landing last night in Lake Wausau, writes Congressman Tom Tiffany on social media. He says the plane started to sink. They swam to shallow water and first responders in a boat rescued them. Tiffany says he's grateful to the first responders and the pilot and adds that the experience makes you think how precious life is. When the bars let out last night in downtown Green Bay and police were clearing out a crowd, says Police Chief Chris Davis.
7: They attempted to take some people into custody. There was a struggle. There was a large crowd that gathered. And then while all of this was going on, a car that we don't know whether it was related to the disturbance or not began driving through the crowd.
6: Nobody seriously hurt. Cops say the suspected drunk drivers caught. The cost of diesel fuel has hit a new nationwide high, $6 a gallon, $8 in California. One trucker.
8: I'm having a hard time surviving, I gotta be honest with you.
6: Stuart Spencer of the Lodi, California Wine Grape Commission.
9: We're already dealing with a very difficult and challenging wine and grape market. Many growers are still trying to sell their fruit this year, and when you're adding additional cost on top of that, it's just... It's really tough.
6: El Nino conditions warming Pacific Ocean waters off Southern California led to tropical creatures coming closer, hammerheads, a whale shark, an array of exotic rays. In Los Angeles, ABC's Leanne Suter.
10: The large school of sicklefin devil rays surprising Juan Carlos Aguilar as he was spearfishing off Catalina Island in the midst of our heat wave.
11: They were just moving very graciously as they do and looking like stealth bombers of the sea, if you will.
10: These rays, which prefer tropical temperatures, are rarely seen this far north.
6: Listening to ABC News.
12: Here's the official forecast. It's going to be hot and dry this week. Sunshine today, heat index making it feel like 100. Mostly clear, 74 tonight. More sunshine, 95 tomorrow. Monday night, mostly clear and 70 degrees. Tuesday, sunny and 95. Clear and 70 for Tuesday night. The sun shining on us once again as we head into Wednesday, high reaching 96. Wednesday night, mostly clear and a low of 69. I'm Craig Allen on Talk Radio 102.3.
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5: Good morning and welcome to The Flatline. I'm your host, Rick Hughes, and for the next few minutes, please stay around. It won't be long, only 30 minutes of motivation, inspiration, education, and as always, all done without any type of manipulation, because we're not here to con you. We're not here to raise money. We're not here to get you to join up, fess it up, give it up, nothing like that. But we are here to give you something, and that's to give you information that will help you verify and identify the plan of God for your life if you're interested. This is not a political broadcast. I'm not a psychologist. I'm simply an evangelist teaching you the Bible, the Word of God. And if I can do that and you have any interest in that, I hope you'll stick around with me. We're broadcasting now up to 250 stations every Sunday, and I'm very grateful for the privilege and the opportunity that God's given us to do that. I thank you for those of you who pray for us and encourage us as we trot along in this radio show. It is a chore of love, I promise you. We're on 1,099 radio shows right now. This is how many shows we've done. And this particular show, we're going to talk about the peace of God, how to have the peace of God. I think you'll find this very interesting. So today we want to give the solution to you being anxious. Anxiousness. You ever heard of that before? You're very anxious. The solution to that is given to, or really actually available to all Christians. And when I say Christians, I am talking about those who have believed in the Lord Jesus Christ and received Him as their Savior. I am not talking about a religion, but rather a relationship. Someone told me one time that there's no such thing as a relationship, but listen to what I'm about to read to you. In John 14:23, Jesus answered and said to him, "If anyone loves me, he will keep my word, and my Father will love him, and we will come to him and make our home with him." I call that a relationship. If you are a believer in the Lord Jesus Christ, you have a relationship with God the Father. You're a member of the royal family of God. This verse promises a permanent relationship with the God of the universe to those who love and obey the Lord Jesus Christ. So if this verse describes you, then the solutions I'm about to give you to anxiousness are yours to claim and use. But let's start by identifying what it means to be anxious. It means to be worried or nervous or uneasy about something that may happen or about an uneasy situation. But it could also mean to be eager or excited to do or learn something. You know, so sometimes anxiousness can be perfectly normal. Like the child headed to the beach with their parents, anxiously asking, "Are we there yet? Are we there yet?" On the other hand, anxiousness can be a mental attitude sin causing fear in the Christian's life. If there's something that causes you to freak out, whether it occurs, whenever it occurs, then it could be the weather, it could be your finances, it could be what the future holds. But by using the flatline provisions in your soul's mentality, you will never have to let those type of circumstances make you anxious again or intimidate you in any way. In the 23rd Psalm, verse 4, David proclaimed these words, Yea, though I walk through the valley of the shadow of death, I will fear no evil, for you are with me, and your rod and your staff, they comfort me. Here he's saying that he's comfortable, even in the most adverse circumstances someone could face. Here was his solution to the fear of those who sought to kill him. When you can have no fear and comfort, even at the point of death, you have a tactical advantage over Satan and the opposing world. So Paul is going to tell us how to achieve this tactical advantage. In Philippians 4, 6 through 7, I will read that verse to you, where he says, "Be anxious for nothing, but in everything by prayer and supplication with thanksgiving, let your requests be made known to God, and the peace of God," notice that word, peace of God, "which surpasses all understanding, will guard your heart and mind through Christ Jesus." So he starts off by saying, be anxious for nothing. The Greek word used in the original manuscripts is merimnao, merimnao. And that word is a verb. And in the writing of the verb, it's an imperative mood verb, which means this is a direct command from God through the Apostle Paul. And the present tense of that verb says this is something you should be living with. You should never be anxious. You should never let sin like that take control. The imperative mood is the command, the divine command from God through Paul. So this particular verb, be anxious for nothing. Be anxious for nothing. In other words, don't worry about anything. Stay out of mental attitude sins. And he says there is an alternative to worry. And you want to hear what he said? Listen. Be anxious for nothing, but here's your contrast. That's the conjunction of contrast, Allah, A-L-L-A in the Greek. In everything, here's the solution, by prayer and supplication with thanksgiving. So that's the alternative to worry. Don't worry about anything. Stay out of mental attitude sins. Prayer, petition, and thanksgiving. Prayer is your divine advantage when you can call upon God's heavenly reserves. In John 14, 13, whatever you ask in my name, that I will do, so that the Father may be glorified in the Son. So there's a promise for you. And the word petition, by prayer and petition, Paul wrote. Petition is the Greek word deasis, deasis. It means a request to do something or asking God for something that needs to be met, be it personal or impersonal. And then thanksgiving is the third word, eucharista, eucharistia, giving of thanks, thankfulness. That's where we get the Greek word for the Eucharist that you may take in church. You know it as the Lord's Supper, communion table. So these are three types of prayers. Prayer, petition, and thanksgiving. Addressing God the Father, asking for a need to be met, thanking Him for considering your request, and don't forget that all prayer must be offered through the filling of the Holy Spirit and in the name of Jesus Christ. One other thing about prayer that I would like for you to remember, pray over your food and ask God to sanctify it before you eat it so that you won't get sick. That's a legitimate concern. So verse 6 wraps up by saying, let your requests be made known to God. As a member of God's royal family, you have the privilege of direct access to the throne of God. You can do it. You can go right to the throne of God. You don't have to ask me to pray for you. You don't have to ask your preacher to pray for you or your priest. You can pray for yourself. You are a believer priest. Assuming you obey the mandates in verse 6, let your request be made known to God. What can you expect if you obey those mandates? Well, listen, and the peace of God. I'm reading from that verse. This is verse 7, Philippians 4. And the peace of God, which surpasses all understanding, will guard your heart and mind through Christ Jesus. The first thing I need to identify is what in the world is the peace of God? Well, let's see what peace is not. Peace is not a conflict. Peace is not irritation. Peace is not turmoil. That's not peace. This is not a peace that has any conditions either, but rather a total 100% peace with no limits and no conditions. I call it the believer's tactical advantage. Your tactical advantage. Write that word down. Tactical advantage. It's a military term. There are two things to note. The peace of God is beyond understanding. Let the peace of God, which surpasses all understanding, so it's beyond understanding, and it does something for you. It will guard your hearts and minds through Christ Jesus. It stands guard over your heart and mind, whatever that means, and we'll break that down. So you have a guardian that's watching over your thoughts. The peace of God is your tactical advantage. The actual Greek word for peace is eirene, and in classical Greek, it could refer to a cease of hostilities and war, but it could also refer to a state of law and order that makes prosperity possible. We live in a peaceful time. You live in a peaceful state, peaceful community. Our word here refers to the state of being that lacks nothing, and a state of being that has no fear of being troubled in its tranquility. This peace that we're talking about, eirene, is actually a gift of our Lord Jesus Christ. He's given it to you. It's his gift to you. Did you know he gives you peace? John 14:27, peace I leave with you. My peace I give to you. There it is. That's the gift of God. Not as the world gives, do I give. In other words, I'm not going to take it back. Let not your hearts be troubled. Don't be afraid. We have a book called These Things that deals with everything the Lord Jesus Christ taught those disciples from John 13 to John 15, the last night he was with them. You should order that book, These Things. It's free. Doesn't cost a dime. We'll be happy to send it to you. In John 16:33, these things I have spoken to you, that in me you may have peace. In the world you will have tribulation, but be of good cheer. I have overcome the world. So that's a wonderful thing. We have been given a tactical advantage over the world, and it's the peace of God that guards our hearts and minds. In this passage, the Lord was preparing those disciples for what was coming once he had been crucified, resurrected, and ascended into heaven. Once that happened, Satan was going to turn his full attention on those disciples. In John 16:1-2, Jesus told them, these things I've spoken to you so that you not be made to stumble. They will put you out of the synagogue. Yes, the time is coming that whoever kills you will think they're offering God's service. Now, that same is true today. There are many, many, many people in this world that hate Christians and desire to either convert them or kill them. And you may face more and more of this hatred in the future, especially if America continues to move towards socialism and religious infiltration from foreign nations. But never, ever, ever be afraid, because we have a tactical advantage called the peace of God. Eirene Theos. And it does something. It will guard, phrueo. The Greek word phrueo, guards you. It means it will provide protection against the enemy that has turned his full attention towards you with the intention of shutting you down or even eliminating you. Here is your divine promise concerning the attacks of the cosmos. Here's a promise from God, 1 Peter 1:5. We are kept by the power of God through faith for salvation, ready to be revealed in the last time. So the power of God protects us, watches over us. The peace of God, the Lord Jesus Christ, has given to us through the filling of the Holy Spirit, because one of the fruits of the Spirit is love, joy, peace, long-suffering, gentleness, goodness. So peace is a gift from God. It's a tactical advantage. That's why our passage in Philippians 4:7 said, and the peace of God, which surpasses all understanding, will guard your heart and minds through Christ Jesus. The tactical advantage we have is the defeat of fear, the defeat of discouragement. Your spiritual life is lived in your soul's mentality. If it's subject to fear and discouragement, then your thinking will shut down and your emotions will take over. This is when you begin to react to pressure rather than respond to pressure. So Paul makes this very, very clear when he says, hearts and mind. The peace of God will guard your hearts and your mind. The Greek word cardia, K-A-R-D-I-A, we get cardiac from that, it's heart, the word heart. And nomea, nomea, it comes from the word nous, I'm trying to say, nous, N-O-U-S. It's the mind. The mind is the nous, the heart is the cardia. Now, this is where a lot of Christians mix it up. The nous is where we understand and comprehend spiritual phenomena. So if you go to church this Sunday morning and you hear your pastor teach the Bible, you will use your nous, N-O-U-S, your mind. If you concentrate, if you pay attention, you will understand what he's teaching. And by the way, that's just half the job, because it has to get out of your mind into your heart, where you apply it into your life. And the heart is where you respond with that information. So you have a cardia, a heart, and that's a metaphor for your head, not the one thing that beats blood in your chest, and a nous, or a mind, a heart and mind. All of us are instructed to have the mind of Christ in Philippians 2:5, where it says, "Let this mind be in you, which was also in Christ Jesus." That, by the way, is called divine viewpoint thinking. The opposite of that is human viewpoint thinking. And you cannot have any peace in your mind if you're thinking human viewpoint. There is no peace of God with human viewpoint thinking. And we see human viewpoint in today's world, where people try to teach you things like follow your dreams. You got a dream, follow it, and you can do it. Never give up, never give up. I hear this all the time. There are always people trying to conjure up a better way for you to do something and inspire you to do it. But consider this, whenever you hear or read a biblical principle or a biblical mandate, the first thing it does is it enters your mind, where you comprehend, you understand the information. Now you have to cycle that information into your heart. And the only way you're going to be able to comprehend it to start with is through the filling of the Holy Spirit. If you go to church and you have unconfessed sin in your life, the Holy Spirit is not going to be able to reveal to you what God wants you to learn. Unfortunately, very few pastors would stop before the service begins and warn the congregation, "Don't sit here with unconfessed sin in your life." If I were a pastor, I would say, "If you're here today and you have unconfessed sin in your life, we're going to have a moment of silent prayer. This will give you time to clear the decks. To give you time to go to God the Father and admit your sin, because he said if we confess our sin, he is faithful and just to forgive us our sin and to cleanse us from all unrighteousness." That's what we call rebound, problem-solving device number one. So once you comprehend and understand the information, it does you no good until you transfer that information by faith. That's how you transfer it. You believe it. You act on it by faith into your heart, where you apply the information. The use of the word heart is, as I said, metaphorical. It's not referring to the literal heart that's in your body, but it is a comparison or an analogy between the literal heart and the thinking of the soul. In Luke 9:47, listen to what Jesus said. Jesus, perceiving the thoughts of their heart, took a little child and sat by him. So the Lord Jesus Christ can read your thoughts. He knows what you're thinking. In Luke 16:15, we find that God knows the intentions and the desires of our heart. In Luke 16:15, "And he said to them, 'You are those who justify yourselves before men, but God knows your hearts. For what is highly esteemed among men is an abomination in the sight of God.'" So the heart and the mind are two different things. And I'm telling you, the scripture reading, scripture learning does you no good at all unless you transfer it by faith into your heart and obey it, live by it, use it. If not, it just becomes something you heard and you might remember it, but that'd be about

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1: Rejected. Hebrews 3:8, do not harden your hearts as in the rebellion in the day of trials in the wilderness. When you reject God's plan, you reject God's word, you harden your heart. Your heart turns hard. That's negative volition. And I see it many, many, many times in many, many, many places. So as you listen to me this morning, will you have positive volition? Will you respond to the promises made in Philippians 4, 6, and 7? Or will you be negative and didn't even listen to it, didn't even pay attention to it, had no interest in the tactical advantage you have called the peace of God that will guard your heart and your mind? Paul instructs believers in Colossians 3:15 these words, and let the peace of God, there's your tactical advantage, rule in your hearts, cardia, to which also you were called in one body, and be thankful. In other words, let the peace that God has provided dominate your thinking. So if you have the mind of Christ, you will not worry. You will not be agitated. You will not be intimidated. You will be relaxed mental attitude. What a wonderful way to live. The peace of God is a tactical advantage that other people won't have. They'll look at you and say, how come you're not frightened? How come you're not afraid? They'll look at you the way you're handling that difficulty and they won't understand it. How could you live like that? How could you have that sort of attitude? And then you can say, I have a tactical advantage you don't have. I have the peace of God the Lord Jesus Christ has given to me. He lives inside of me. He controls me. And I live by that advantage. Now listen, if you wish to obey this mandate, you're going to have to use the faith rest drill. And that's called problem-solving device number 3 on the flight line of your soul. You can't use a faith rest drill if you don't know some promises. So the first step of faith is to stand on the promises of God. Now, we have a book called Bible Promises and Principles. Again, a free book. If you'd like to order it, just call us or write to us either way. But it's yours, free of charge. But there are many, many thousands of promises in the Bible that's like money in the bank for you. You can claim them and live by them. It's God's provisions for you. So please take advantage of that opportunity and get a hold of that book on divine promises and principles. How many promises can you claim? How many promises do you know? Because the only way to have peace is to use that faith rest drill. I would also like to offer our book, Christian Problem Solving, for a complete list of those 10 problem-solving devices. You can always call us Monday through Sunday, Friday through any time. Actually, just you need to give us a call. 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Okay? 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

0: 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When my children and my grandchildren travel, sometimes they go overseas for work, I'll ask them to listen to the Flatline. They can hear their dad, even though they may be in Europe or anywhere, they may be in Australia, wherever they might be. You may be a senior, like me, senior, yep. And you might be thinking, what's the podcast? Sounds too technical for me. If you use an iPhone or an iPad, you can do podcasts. It's easy. Just ask one of your grandchildren. Ask a friend to show you how to do it. It's not hard at all. Okay, now, are you with me? Great. Wonderful. Thank you for sharing your time with me today. I'm so glad I got to come give you this radio show. I'm praying about our next show and what subject we'll be covering and what direction God will have us go. But I know this show today was designed for you. You're hearing me in Maine. You're hearing me in Indianapolis. You're hearing me in Chicago. You're hearing me in Dallas. You're hearing me in San Diego. You're hearing me all across this country. 250 radio stations, not counting what's in the Philippines. It's not an accident you're hearing these words. This is the Word of God coming through me, Rick Hughes. Thank you for taking time to listen. Consider these things that I've told you about the divine tactical advantage you have called the peace of God, which will guard your heart and your minds through Christ Jesus. And consider coming back to join us next Sunday at the same time, same station. Hopefully we have no mistakes with these radio stations, and you'll be able to hear our show once again. So until next week, this is your host, Rick Hughes, saying thank you for listening to The Flatline.
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1: From ABC News, I'm Chuck Severton. The two grateful survivors of a small plane emergency landing in Wisconsin's Lake Wausau last night are the pilot and the congressman who is the Republican candidate for Wisconsin governor. Congressman Tom Tiffany writes on social media that the plane started to sink. They swam to shallow water and first responders in a boat rescued them. No serious injuries. Tiffany thanking the pilot and responders. An Iranian commercial ship was attacked early today in the Strait of Hormuz, with one person killed, four wounded, say Iranian state media. Regional governor blames a terrorist enemy. Following a drone attack on a Saudi Arabian pipeline this week, says ABC's Stephen Portnoy.
2: No one has claimed responsibility for Thursday's attack. Saudi officials closed the pipeline Friday as a precautionary measure, a move that led to another dramatic spike in oil prices.
1: Diesel fuel prices in the U.S. are at all-time records, $6 a gallon on average nationally, $8 in California. Tough on California wineries.
3: Now we're definitely, our usage of fuel is at its peak. It just kind of keeps on, you know, we keep on taking it in the, and we can't do anything about it.
1: With the latest inflation report showing it's still too high for regulators, this from ABC's Olivia Rubin.
4: See, the big issue here is inflation, which held steady in August at 3.4%, well above the Fed's target rate of 2%. Now, to try to cool this inflation, the Fed can hike rates, and investors are expecting as much, now putting those odds at over 80%.
1: The Federal Reserve announcing its latest rate decision Wednesday. A rate hike means borrowing gets more expensive. Think credit card interest rates, car loans, mortgages. Philippine officials say deaths in the Philippine ferry fire have risen to 76, 13 others missing. A ferry overturned in bad weather in Indonesia's Java Sea today, leaving about 130 passengers and crew missing, say rescuers. Six passenger bodies are recovered. 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
5: Here's the official forecast. It's going to be hot and dry this week. Sunshine today, heat index making it feel like 100. Mostly clear, 74 tonight. More sunshine, 95 tomorrow. Monday night, mostly clear and 70 degrees. Tuesday, sunny and 95. Clear and 70 for Tuesday night. The sun shining on us once again as we head into Wednesday, high reaching 96. Wednesday night, mostly clear and a low of 69. I'm Craig Allen on Talk Radio 102.3.
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15: Hey folks, welcome into Plan Today on Tomorrow. 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Thank you so much for taking time out of your morning. If you're watching us on Facebook or YouTube, or if you're listening to us on one of our many radio stations over the weekend, we hope you guys enjoy the show. Each and every week, we try to bring you some great knowledge on retirement planning, financial planning, everything there is to it. I wanted to do something a little different today. Really don't have any script today. We got some notes here because we're really going to do a Q&A session. Talking with Tim and Bobby today. And we're going to have some questions about retirement, maybe some personal questions, and then some mistakes that we've actually made that maybe could be something on your mind. And then maybe throw in a few questions that have nothing to do with money at all. So we're going to have a little fun this morning. Tim McDermott, Bobby Futch, how we doing today, guys?
16: I'm good. Good morning.
17: Fantastic. I was just talking about how we were listening to Jock Jams on the way in to drop the kids off
15: today. Care
17: here today. Mm-hmm. Yeah, we're getting hyped up.
15: So that's some good stuff. That's back in the day. That was Space Jam, right?
16: Movie? I brought up Space Jam.
17: To the Space Jam.
16: Bad.
17: I shouldn't sing. Especially not on the radio.
15: Michael Jordan was in that, wasn't he?
16: Yeah.
15: And who was the bunny? The bunny was the famous athlete, right?
17: I don't remember.
15: Oh, a trivia question. Yeah. Get Tristan to Google that for us.
16: Yeah, and then we moved into some old Will Smith
17: Oh, yeah.
18: Welcome to Miami.
15: Yeah,
18: get jiggy with it.
15: Yeah. That's on one of my workout play.
18: Get jiggy with it?
15: I was about to say CDs, guys. How old am I?
17: We were talking about VHSs the other day. The Lion King? Yeah. That's what we had it on VHS, man.
15: Absolutely. You know, I was at a conference last Friday, and one of the questions, you know, talking about music, and now everything now is on our phones, right? Mm-hmm. It's easier that way. Then the guy asked the question, who actually remembers CDs? Who actually remembers cassettes? Who actually remembers albums? Yep. You know, who
17: eight
15: remembers
17: tracks?
15: Eight tracks?
17: Yeah.
18: It cuts off. I know what an eight track is, but I never owned any eight
17: tracks. This was a slim lived technology. Do you guys remember Blu-ray?
15: Oh, I do.
18: Oh, yeah.
15: You know, speaking of eight tracks, you know, I played baseball as a little boy and played travel ball.
17: Yeah.
15: And my stepfather had this blue van that we traveled everywhere in that blue van, and he had two eight tracks, Willie Nelson and Alabama.
17: Love it.
15: Which is why I know every song to those artists. Yeah. But became big fans of it as well. So, hey, guys, welcome to the show. We're being a little silly this morning, but we're just trying to have a little fun. Again, we're just going to do a Q&A session with this and just mix it up a little bit. But I do want to jump in because we do focus on, you know, retirement planning for the most part on the show. And let's just start there, Tim. I'm going to start with you. If somebody walks in our office and says, Tim, I think I'm ready to retire, what's the first question you really want to ask them?
17: Do they remember VHS?
15: Great tracks.
17: No, probably my first question, the first thing we kind of dig into when someone walks into our office is what does retirement look like for you? You know, what are you going to do? Who are you going to see? Are you going to travel? Do you need to go buy a boat, an RV, a vacation home? Right. What's the goal?
15: Yeah. Lifestyle.
17: Yeah. And we hear everything all over the board. We just had a client in the other day who's getting ready to retire, and he's got a second home, and he plans on, you know, playing a lot of golf out there. Right. That's kind of what he wants to do. And so that, you know, changes golf. Everybody in here plays golf. It's not cheap.
15: It's expensive hobby. Yep. Yeah.
17: And so you got to kind of budget for that. And
15: absolutely.
17: So once we find out what you want to do, we want to match your lifestyle to the budget that you need, right?
15: Yeah. And like that spending plan, you know, we were just talking about a spending plan yesterday, not a budget. But, you know, if someone puts the proper spending plan together, I mean, Bobby, I'll just go to you on this. They can pretty much live the lifestyle they want, but you've got to stick with that spending plan.
18: Yeah, and that's something we talk to a lot of folks about is that spending plan. Listen, we want to know how much it costs to be, you know, we're working with you, Gary Thurman.
15: Right.
18: And so we ask those questions, and it's an important thing that you're honest with yourself, right?
15: Right.
18: Right. We're not going to look at it and say, you know, oh my gosh, you spend how much on what? That's not what we're here for. We don't care really what you're spending your money on.
15: Just want to plan for it.
18: It's our job to figure that out. And so we have a conversation with people, put a spending plan together, let us know what that number is, and be honest with yourself.
17: And it's very easy. We sit there and we ask folks, you know, what does it cost to be Gary Thurman, right? And so Gary sits there and thinks about his mortgage, the utilities bill, the cell phone bill, and they're like, all that added up, you know, $3,000, $4,000 a month. Okay, great. What about where you go to eat? What about the movies on Tuesday night? What about that golf membership you have?
15: That coffee you buy every morning?
17: What about all those gifts you get for the grandkids around Christmas, right? All that needs to be budgeted into the spending plan.
15: And that's huge for younger people.
17: Yep.
15: Huge for younger people because they think, I can't afford to put money in my 401k. Well, you actually can if you quit buying that latte every morning. You know, there's different things like that to go into a spending plan.
17: We do need to think about the spending plan in that sense as younger adults who are trying to save for retirement. Going into retirement, I don't necessarily want you to think about it as, should I cut out that morning coffee?
15: Right.
17: I want to know what your realistic spending is.
15: I like that.
17: Yeah.
15: And Bobby, what's something people worry about financially sometimes that isn't actually one of their biggest problems?
18: I think I'm not going to downplay that it could be a problem, but I think people focus too much on market volatility as they move into retirement.
15: Sure.
18: Right. If you have a proper plan, an income plan, an investment management plan, a tax plan going into retirement, the market volatility is not as big of a scary thing as people make it out to be. It's something you got to plan for. You can't ignore it.
17: That's right.
18: But for an investor, market volatility can actually be a pretty good tool to use if you use it right.
17: And I think that comes from the old rule of 100, right? Everybody's focused on, okay, well, I'm older now, so I should be less aggressive. It's not necessarily true, right?
15: I mean, it's according to where you're at in life.
17: That's exactly right. Yeah. Can you afford to take on the risk with all of your assets or a part of your assets? That's the real question.
18: Yeah, if you're basing how much market risk or market exposure you have based on your age, you're missing a lot of other variables there.
15: Yeah,
18: right. It's not just simply based on your age.
15: And there's things that people, maybe there's actually some risk out there that they are overlooking.
18: Sure.
15: Right? Healthcare,
18: taxes,
15: Medicare plan, taxes. There's a lot of things that play into all this stuff, which is why we put a plan together. Right, Bobby?
18: That's exactly right. And most people, when they talk to the financial advisor, financial planner, they say, you know, what's risk? And it automatically goes to the market. There's a lot more risks in retirement than just market fluctuations.
15: There's a lot out there. There's a lot out there.
18: You've been doing this a while, Gary. What are some of the mistakes? Pick one. One mistake, if you could tell every 55-year-old, you know, what would it be to avoid?
15: You know, this one's hit me kind of hard here lately, boys, because a lot of the research I've been doing for my book, because how did you grow up at home? When you were a child, how was mom and dad? What was the conversations about money? I think a lot of people, and I'll just use myself for an example. You know, I heard all the time, money don't grow on trees, Gary. You know, we can't afford that. You know, different situations like that. What I think a lot of people do and make a mistake at, Bobby, is they take those childhood memories of money. Now all of a sudden you're 55 and your mindset is still the exact same way. Mm-hmm. I really do think that's a big mistake.
18: We see that a lot, you know, especially with older folks that maybe their parents lived through the Depression. You know, every once in a while, we'll get somebody who's done extremely well for themselves.
17: They can't bring themselves to spend money.
18: Yeah, they cannot spend money.
15: Yeah. You know? I think one of the biggest things outside of me being personal about childhood memories is people just wait too long. You know, I think a lot of people as they're younger don't think they can start putting money back and paying themselves first, as we talk about. That's why I talk about David Bach's book, The Latte Factor, all the time, because it's amazing what $10 a day put back with a little bit of interest adds up to over 25, 30, 35, 40 years.
18: It's
15: crazy to me.
17: What's something you guys believed about retirement 20 years ago that you think is different now, right?
15: Oh, I love that question. What do you think, Bobby?
18: The 4% rule comes to mind.
15: Oh, that's a great one.
18: Right? You know, 20 years ago, you know, it was, you know, you had a pot of money in a 401k or an IRA. You could pull 4% out and have an extremely reasonable expectation that you wouldn't run out of money. Interest rates have been crushed. Inflation's been higher here lately. Healthcare costs are going up. People are living longer. You know, all those things, you know, really throws a wrench into the old 4% rule.
15: Yeah. I wish people, I mean, I guess this is 20 years ago or 2 years ago. I wish people understood that money is actually a tool.
18: Mm-hmm.
15: It's a tool. And you got to give that money a job. I mean, you really do got to give that money a job. I think so many people think of money and they got to grow it as much as they can. But 20 years ago, maybe that was the key. And it's still a key today. We want to grow our money. But if you're going to step into retirement, you know, how much money do you actually have? Is it actually working for you or not working for you? Is it stale? Is it collecting cobwebs? Is it too risky? We talked about risk a few minutes ago. I think there's a lot more comprehensive ways to look at things than it was 20 years ago.
18: Yeah, to kind of
15: the world has changed.
18: Yeah, to kind of piggyback off of what you're talking about there, you know, 20 years ago, pensions were a lot more prevalent, right?
15: Oh, absolutely.
18: And so, you know, 20, 25 years ago, you could retire on a pension and Social Security, not doing a whole lot of financial planning. But to your point, Gary, that's changed. You got to provide your own pension for most people nowadays.
17: That's right.
18: So you need to make sure that your money's working for you, not in your 50s, but in your 30s and 40s
17: as well. That's kind of where I would have gone with that.
15: Yeah, yeah,
17: 20
15: exactly.
17: years ago, annuities were a different animal,
15: don't
17: right?
15: Don't do them.
17: Yeah, almost, right? They had to be very specific for the situation.
15: Yeah.
17: We've gotten a much broader variety of options that are out there, much more creative, much more effective in today's world. I
15: think it's crazy what has happened over the last 20 years. And I think 20 years ago, when you go back to some of the movies that were created 20 years ago about money, I think people made money too complicated. They made retirement planning too complicated.
18: Yeah.
15: And I think we have, at this group, at our firm, have realized we just got to keep it simple. And that's why we have our bucket system, red, yellow, and green. If you put your money to work in each one of those buckets, then you can live that dream lifestyle you wanted to in retirement. Don't you agree, Tim?
17: Yeah, risk diversification with a purpose, absolutely. It defeats the old 4% rule, right? Because we've got a bucket that's designed for income, allowing the other bucket to grow and go through volatility if needed.
15: Yeah, absolutely. Hey, you want to know a little bit more about our team and who we are? Go to GIAPlanToday.com. 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
15: 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Gary Thurman having a little fun on our radio show today. Hey, thank you so much for watching us on YouTube or Facebook Live. We appreciate that. And if you're watching us already recorded, you're going back and watching it. And or if you're listening to us on the radio, we appreciate that as well. Here in Chattanooga, 423-710-9199. Up in Knoxville, 865-951-7526. And as I said at the close of the first segment, GIAPlanToday.com. 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Let's just jump right back in, all right? I'm asking you guys this question right here. Tim, what's more dangerous in retirement, being too aggressive or being too conservative?
17: I think being too conservative is pretty dangerous. We see a lot of folks who take all their money and throw it into CDs, money market accounts, things that just cannot possibly lose money because they're so nervous about the market, but they're so conservative that they can't really grow those funds like they should. They're falling behind on inflation. They're not able to keep up with lifestyle COLA adjustments that everything else has going on. That take that with a grain of salt because everybody's situation is going to be a little different.
15: Sure.
17: But at the end of the day, being too conservative is it can be a very dangerous thing. And that sounds counterintuitive. And I think that's why it's overlooked so much.
15: Yeah, I agree with you. We got a client in Knoxville. We're actually meeting this afternoon. We met with them last week. And these guys have done well. They have $1 million in the bank. $1 million.
18: Bank loves them.
15: Yeah, bank loves them. So all I did for them is run a historical report of inflation compared to the rates they're getting.
17: Yep.
15: You're actually losing money.
17: Yeah.
15: You're paying taxes on that growth every year, and you're not even keeping up with inflation. Yeah. That's too conservative, right, Tim?
17: Yeah. We have a real rate of return calculator that shows you, hey, if you've gotten the average rate from, the bank, plus you have to pay taxes with that 1099 every single year, what's the real rate of return after 10 or 20 years? And it's averaging a negative return.
15: That's crazy. Yeah. That's crazy. All right, Bobby, fun question right here.
18: I'm actually going to disagree with that last point that you guys made. We asked which is more dangerous.
17: Yep.
18: Being conservative is an issue, right? But I think I would argue that it's more dangerous to be too aggressive.
17: Okay.
18: Right? We kind of have the same issues. You guys aren't keeping up. The conservative investor is not keeping up with inflation. You're losing dollar value. That's kind of a slow roll, right? You can kind of see that.
15: It is a slow roll.
18: You can kind of see that hurricane coming.
17: Sure.
18: Right? Tim and I are from Florida. We know hurricanes well.
15: Yeah.
18: You see it, right? You can change for that. I would say you're putting yourself more at risk being too aggressive. It's more like the tornado, in my opinion, right? Because that can happen overnight, right?
15: Can.
18: If you go into retirement
17: and
18: you're too aggressive in your investments. We saw in 2008, 2022, what that can do. If you're not planning for taxes, right, that's another risk you have in retirement. Those things can happen quick, right?
17: Sure.
18: 2029, we know that Congress is, free to change the tax rates. So if you're not, being a planner with your taxes, you're growing money, you're being really aggressive with it. I think that can derail you faster than being too conservative.
15: And again,
18: but they're both an issue, right?
15: I'm going to go back to what I said earlier. That's why you have to have a plan. You have to have your money in different buckets.
17: That's right.
15: It's working for you in a conservative way and an aggressive way.
18: Yes.
15: So when that tornado happens, you got other buckets of money you can pull from.
18: Without a doubt.
15: Yeah, it makes it all different. Bobby, fun question. Mm-hmm. You ready?
18: Okay.
15: I'm writing you a check for $10 million today.
18: Okay. Ooh. And it clears, right?
15: I hope it clears. Okay. It may bounce all the way to Knoxville, brother.
17: It's got void written across the front.
15: Yeah. Right, $10 million. But there's one rule.
18: Okay.
15: You have to retire immediately. Are you taking the deal?
18: Bummer. So my question here is
15: $10 million and you're and your mid-30s.
18: Can I be like some of our clients and like partially retire? Or do like I have to stay at home?
15: You have to you're done. You're retiring 100%.
18: Listen, don't get me wrong. I'm taking your $10 million, right? I'm gonna take your $10 million and I'm gonna spend the next couple of months figuring out what I can do in retirement.
15: Stretch it out.
18: You know, I'm not worried about running out of $10 million. But I'm more worried about, which we talk to a lot of our clients about, you know, what am I going to do for the second half of my life to make sure I have that meaning?
17: Right? That would be very concerning to me. If I could
18: start, I'll figure it out, though.
17: If I could start a business with that or start like passive income businesses, maybe. But is that considered retired?
15: Yeah, I don't know. I mean, I see Bobby starting like a outdoor take people guide fishing guide company or something
17: like
15: that.
17: That's not work, though. That doesn't count as work, right?
18: Then I'm all about it.
15: Yeah.
17: Run it non for profit.
18: Oh, that's a good idea.
17: Then you can't call it work.
18: I'm in.
15: And you get the tax write off.
18: But that's the big thing, right? And this is a fun question, but we talk to people all the time about this. You know, you write about it in your new book. You've got to do something.
17: Sure.
18: This is funny, right? I'll be 40 next year. Hopefully that's a long time to sit and be retired. Man, if you sit on your couch like a traditional retired person or whatever, you're just not going to last long.
15: So you got to find 40 next year. You got 50 years to plan with $10 million. 50 years. Think about
18: that. Oh, yeah. I'm not worried about the money. I'm worried about my mental, emotional, and physical health, right? Because I've been doing this for long enough now that it brings me fulfillment and joy. Like, I've got to work. So I guess it all depends on what retirement actually means.
17: Would you lean too aggressive or too conservative?
18: Great
15: question.
18: Man, that's a good question. 50 years that I'm planning for. I got two kids. I'd be probably more on the aggressive side.
17: Yeah.
18: Just because, you know, if 2008 happened again and I had $6 million, I'm still pretty good. Yeah. Right?
15: Would you take any of that money, though, and put it somewhere for safe growth?
18: Yeah, I probably would.
15: Yeah.
18: Right? Just to make sure that if I went off the deep end or you saw me coming down the Tennessee River in a yacht, right, that my kids would be taken care of and there's some slow growth there to leave to the next generation.
17: Would you hire me as your financial advisor?
18: Tim? Yeah, because did Tim get the same offer? He may have to still work.
15: No, he's working.
18: Oh, he's working? Yeah. You know, I'd park my money at Guardian Investment
15: Advisors. That's right, buddy.
18: That way
15: that's
18: I didn't have to worry about it.
17: Shameless plug right there.
18: Yeah.
15: That's kind of shameless.
18: I'd just call Tim and Gary and say, send me more gas money for my Tennessee River yacht.
15: I love it. All right, guys, what we see a lot out there is other firms, we call them the big box firms. You know, they spend a lot of time talking to people about what they should do. But what about the things that they should not do? What about some mistakes that can be made out there? And let's get a little personal here. Tell them, what's a financial mistake you personally made that actually made you a better advisor?
17: We ran for a long time without a spending plan.
18: That's a good one.
17: And you're busy, right? Like I got two kids. I've got a wife. We both got full-time jobs. Like, there's not a whole lot of time where we sit around and like, oh, we're bored. What do we do next?
18: Exactly. Right? Let's go budget. Right?
17: Yeah. Right. So we ran for a long time without a spending plan. But the last 2 years, we've sat down at the beginning of the year and looked at what our budget actually is. And I'm talking about everything from how much Joe spends on, you know, doing her hair and her nails to, you know, what I spend on hobbies and, you know, what we spend on going out to lunch every day. Right.
15: Right.
17: And so it's all written down and we've got a pretty daggum good idea on what we spend each month.
15: Yeah, I love that.
18: And I'll point out, your spending plan does this, and everybody's spending plan should have line items for savings.
17: Yes.
15: Right? Oh, absolutely.
18: Yeah, it's not
15: pay yourself first.
18: It's just not what goes out with expenses. It's making sure every dollar you bring in has a place and a plan.
17: Savings and budget for yourself in gross dollars. What I mean by that is make sure there's a line item for what you're paying in taxes.
15: Oh, absolutely.
17: A line item for what you're paying on healthcare, because a lot of people get their health insurance through their employer. Make that a separate line item. Don't take your net pay.
15: Okay. Right?
18: Yeah, the idea there is as it changes over time, you can see those things.
17: That's
18: when most people just say, you know, my paycheck, what I get, you know, ACH'd into my checking account went up or down.
15: Yeah.
18: It's important to look at those things and realize what you're paying before you actually get your money.
15: Every dollar you make to work for you, period. Bobby, same thing, same question. Mistake.
18: Yeah, I'd say these are for our younger clients, young people, you know, young professionals. I always, it's great to own your own home, right? That's kind of a goal for everybody. But make sure you understand what it costs to actually buy and maintain a home. You know, I probably bought a home way too young, right? Back when I lived down in Georgia, you know, and then maintenance costs came up.
15: Oh,
18: and then, you know, taxes didn't get cheaper. And then, you know, my insurance wanted to charge me more every year.
17: You have to maintenance the things that you buy to maintenance your house, right?
18: And so, you know, if you're going, you know, I was in a situation where, you know, I rented a place and my mortgage was cheaper than rent. Well, then you're going to want to paint. Then you're going to want to redo floors. Then you're going to... And that's good. Do those things, right? You should enjoy your home, but make sure you understand what it actually costs to maintain that asset.
15: Yeah.
18: And make I hesitate to tell people to think about your primary residence as an investment.
15: Mm.
18: Do they appreciate in value most of the time? But if you're buying a house to live in thinking you're going to make a bunch of money on it, that's probably not true.
15: Yeah,
18: all the time.
15: David Bach just did a podcast. Actually, Tristan and I listened to it, and that was his biggest conversation is rent or buy, rent or buy. He's a big fan of buy-in home because you are building equity inside that home. But I think everybody's situation is different.
18: Without a doubt.
15: I don't think there's anything wrong with renting until you get to a certain situation financially, personally. So that's what I think.
18: And then when you go get that mortgage, they're going to tell you you can buy this big old giant house and you've been approved for X amount. And
17: that's right.
18: Be careful with that.
15: Yeah. Hey, guys, when we come back, we're going to jump into more Q&A. Now, we're going to have a little fun on the next few sections. We're still going to be talking about some money. But we're going to talk about some different things as well, just so you get to know us a little bit better and how our brain works when it comes around retirement planning and other things in our life. One of the main goals for this show is I want you guys to know we're actually real people. 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Up in Knoxville, Mr. Brogan, 865-951-7526. 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Have a conversation. Doesn't cost you a thing. And we'd love to help you out. We'll be back with more Q&A. Stay tuned.
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15: Hey guys, welcome back to Plan Today on Tomorrow. Gary Thurman, founder and CEO of Guardian Investment Advisors. I hope you are enjoying the show today. We are having a little bit of fun. We have talked a lot about money, retirement planning, mistakes, things you need to look for. Bobby's retiring today because I'm writing him a check for $10 million. He's leaving us. I'm just joking. He's not leaving us.
18: Bye, guys.
17: $10 million. Man.
15: But I just want to get into some more things so you guys get to know us a little bit better and who we are. I've asked the guys a lot of different questions today, and the last few was some mistakes they've actually made and how that's helped them progress into being great advisors today, which was really, really good. So, guys, what do you got for me?
18: Yeah, Gary, I would say, you know, not you have a couple of hats here, you know, maybe more than two, right?
15: Yeah.
18: Financial advisor, you know, you and Rhonda own the firm. I want to ask you this question from a business owner standpoint. What are some mistakes you've made, not as a financial advisor, but as a business owner?
15: As a business owner, great question. So, you know, this particular business, we're 16 years in right now. And gosh, being a business owner is hard. And I think one of my biggest issues and my biggest problems was wanting control over everything, you know, and not delegating. I'll be honest with you guys, one of the biggest fears I had is when I hired my first employee, because all of a sudden I'm like, wow, I got to pay payroll. So if I don't do my job good, I can't pay this person, and that person can't feed their family. I mean, that was a big thing to me. I don't know if you guys remember a couple years ago in the cabin, you know, on our company trip, we're all sitting around having that lasagna and all that stuff. And, you know, we got kids everywhere. We got all this wonderful stuff going on. And you know, I disappeared for a few minutes because I was like, oh, my gosh. Like, if I don't do a good job as a business owner, I've got all these people now that are part of our team that we have to take care of. So that I think one of the biggest things for me, Bobby, was the fear of growth, the fear of delegation, the fear of payroll. I think one of the biggest mistakes that I made is waiting too long to do those things, you know, doing it all myself. You know, maybe a little less stress then, because, you know, I was only worried about me and Rhonda at that point. But I do think not delegating and trying to do everything myself was probably two of the biggest mistakes I've ever made. And thank God we're not in that situation now. Yeah. You know, I've grown up and learned from it.
18: They're different, right? You know, learning to be a good financial advisor is not easy.
15: Yeah.
18: Learning to be a good business owner is not easy. Which one was harder for you, Gary? Teach yourself and learning to be a good financial advisor, or teach yourself and learning to be a good business owner?
15: Good business owner, good leader. I'm going to say, so when I was on my own, Bobby, which we can talk about this as well, for years and years and years, I had two buckets, not three. I had the yellow bucket and the green bucket. You know, that's what I did. I only worked with a portion of someone's portfolio. Of course, that's why Tim came into our lives several years ago, and now we can do everything. So that was fun for me because I was only worried about having emergency money and having income. That was the two things I focused on. I think becoming a good business owner and or a good leader, that was hard. It's still hard every day. You know, I was just at a conference again last Friday, and I was sitting in a room with a bunch of entrepreneurs. And there were so many tears that happened in that conference because mistakes happen. You don't want to make mistakes. But being part of other mentor groups has really helped me develop. And honestly, as you guys call me old, growing up, you know, finally, it took me a while to grow up. And I think that's a big deal when it comes to being a good leader. And you know what, guys, and this is a big one, and I'm talking about it on the radio, so I'm being very vulnerable here. Is turning your business over to God and letting that stage what happens, letting him lead the way. That was hard for me because I was a control freak. Oh, I can do it. I can do it. I don't need anybody's help. But, you know, I did that a few years ago. And, you know, we are growing. We've got a heck of a team. We've got a heck of a culture. But becoming a good leader, a good business owner, it's just hard, guys. It's just hard. But it's a lot of fun now. You know, I had to grow up. And I think that makes it kind of crazy. So, yeah, good questions, though. Good questions. Tim, how do I know I can actually have enough money to retire?
17: How am I supposed to follow that?
18: No. Glad I asked you.
17: That's where sitting down with someone like us, we'll put together a plan to say, you know, here's the kind of income that you can reasonably take throughout your retirement plan. Does this meet your lifestyle, your spending plan, your budgeting goals? And we use our bucket system to kind of accomplish that, right? And having enough money to retire doesn't simply mean, you know, hey, do we have a Social Security and pension takes care of our lifestyle? Yeah, that's great. Awesome. Glad that's the case.
15: Yeah.
17: What about when the roof starts leaking or the radiator goes out in the car, or eventually, you know, probably the car you own today is not the car you're going to drive through your entire retirement.
15: That's right.
17: We have a client now. The guy holds on to his cars for a long time.
15: Smart man.
17: But even now they're talking about, hey, we're going to have to get a new car at some point down the road, right? Like, it's going to happen. AC is going to go out. What about the vacation that you guys want to take overseas, right? Yeah. These are all things that are going to cost above and beyond the typical daily budget that you have set for yourself. Yeah. And so I know one of the things we talk about all the time is healthcare.
15: Yeah, big time.
17: It's, what's the number right now?
15: 70% of us are going to need some type of long-term care.
17: So long-term care is another one, right?
15: Just general healthcare?
17: General healthcare.
15: So healthy 65-year-old is going to spend $165,000, $170,000 in general healthcare in retirement.
17: Not including long-term care.
15: Not including long-term
17: care. Long-term.
15: Not including Medicare premiums.
17: Right, right. Yeah. Now tack on long-term care on top of that, right? You see that the buckets we have set aside for income need to be, this needs to be above and beyond that to take care of those things.
15: Yeah, fun question. Tim just brought up cars. Bobby, what was your first car?
18: My first car was a 1993 Ford Ranger.
15: It's not bad.
18: Extended cab. It had those fold-down seats.
17: Yeah. Well, there was a big thing going
18: speed.
17: Around.
18: Yeah,
15: Rangers, what was your first car, Tim?
17: Rangers used to jump themselves off of, like, dirt hills. Did you ever do that?
15: We thought they did.
18: You know, I hope my parents aren't listening to this morning's show, but that Ranger may have caught some air.
17: I love it.
18: It went through it.
17: I love it. I love it.
15: What was your first car, Tim?
17: First car, 1999 Camaro with the T-tops.
18: You were way cooler than me.
15: Good grief.
17: Listen, I bought it for $3,800 off Facebook Marketplace.
18: Nice.
17: And I ran it until it needed a tune-up. I mean, it was misfiring for a couple months there before I could afford to go get a tune-up done on it. But then, I loved that car.
18: You had the only 7-cylinder Camaro out there.
17: Yeah, we did. I think it was 6. There was probably 2 misfires there. And then T-top leaked at the top left there.
15: What's amazing to me, first of all, he had a Camaro T-top. Second of all, he bought it on Facebook.
17: That's right.
15: When I bought a car.
17: That's right. Yeah.
15: My father bought me my first car for $2,000. It was a 1978 Plymouth Aero truck.
17: Nice.
18: I'll have to Google that.
15: That's the ugliest thing you've ever seen in your life. And it blew smoke the whole time.
18: Oh, nice.
15: When I was going through a McDonald's drive-thru, people hated me. He's like, Gary, turn your car off. I mean, seriously, it was so bad. And there was no Facebook Marketplace back then.
17: I do recant my previous statement. It was not Facebook Marketplace. You're right. It was Craigslist.
15: I love that. Bobby, I love this question. And then we'll have more fun on this stuff. But Tim calls this guilt spending or not having guilt spending. You know, so many people retire and they accumulate, they grow that mountain. They get to the top of the mountain. Now they're at the top of the mountain. Now they sort of having to come down that mountain in retirement. People have such a hard time spending that money. Why is that?
18: Yeah, some people do, and it tends to be the ones, you know, that generally have a bigger 401k or IRA balance, right? Because they were so disciplined for 3+ decades to get to that spot. It feels really bad for them to see that number come down.
15: Yeah.
18: Right? It's just an emotional thing.
15: Sure.
18: Right. You know, I've been adding for so long. I'm doing myself a disservice by actually spending the money. And we got to talk to them about, listen, that's why you saved all this, right? You don't want to continue working your entire life or, you know, have saved really well and then not have the retirement you want just so there can be some number and account when God called you home.
15: Yeah.
18: So there's a couple of ways. One, we got to make sure they understand that there's a plan,
15: yeah.
18: Right? As they see that number decline, as they're spending it, that's part of the plan is to see the number decline. We've got to do a good job to convince them that that's not going to go to zero before they pass away, right?
15: I love that.
18: Or more often what we do is use that balance and convert it to dependable, steady income, right? That way there's still a balance there. It's the fun money, right? Because you know the checks are going to come. You know you can't outlive your income stream, so now you're not reliant on a number on a statement to make sure you can pay your bills.
15: That's a big, isn't it?
18: And that really kind of helps people get in the right mindset.
15: I mean, climbing the mountain's fun.
18: Sure.
15: You know, accumulating money is fun, but that's why the planning really has to take place and really needs to be the number one. You've got to have a written income plan, a written health care plan, a written tax plan. I mean, retirement planning is not easy. And you know, there's a lot of people that choose to do it on their own, Tim, but, you know, sitting down with someone like us kind of gives them that peace of mind. They don't have to worry about that anymore, right?
17: Yeah, and I think that becomes evident when we show them how the bucket system works. The green bucket really takes care of that income stream. The red bucket's over there for all the other necessities throughout life, right?
15: I agree. Guys, there's so many things when it comes to retirement planning, and there's so many things when it's getting to know who we are. We're trying to share that with you today. Now, when we come back in our last segment, I'm going to call this the questions nobody is prepared for. We're just going to do rapid fire with Tim and Bobby and myself. Just talk about all kinds of different categories, just so you get to know us a little bit better. Hey, give us a call. Come in and see Tim and Bobby here in Chattanooga, 423-710-9199. Come up and see Brogan, 865-951-7526 in Knoxville, Tennessee. 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When we come back, the questions nobody is prepared for. We'll be right back.
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15: Welcome back to Plan Today, Own Tomorrow. I'm sitting here fighting with my clock, if you guys are wondering what I'm doing right now. There we go, I got it going now. Hey guys, we've had a lot of fun today on the show, Plan Today, Own Tomorrow. I've been talking about a lot of different things. I mean, we've been all over the place today. If you didn't catch the show live, you can always go back on YouTube and our Facebook and watch the entirety of the show. If you are watching us live, thank you so much. If you're listening to us on one of our many radio outlets, thank you so much. Just a quick reminder, here in Chattanooga, 423-710-9199. Our Knoxville office, 865-951-7526. All right, let's have a little fun, guys. We talked about our first cars. That was interesting. Mm-hmm. Tim, most famous person you'd want to have dinner with, dead or alive?
17: I've been asked this question a lot of times, and I feel like I changed my answer over the years. I think it would be interesting to understand where Julius Caesar comes from.
15: Oh.
17: Mm. It's a, you know, the Roman Empire, you think about.
15: Huge.
17: Yeah.
18: Wasn't there a thing going around online that, like, the average dude thinks about the Roman Empire 2 or 3 times a day?
17: Oh, yeah.
18: You guys remember
17: that? Yeah. That's a real thing. No, but I think it would be interesting to understand where his mindset came from, you know, how he built it, and then what happened, you know, on the, you know, I mean, we kind of know what happened, I guess, on the backside, what the collapse was for. But interesting to think that, you know, the United States is known as kind of the world leader, right? We're the new Roman Empire, if you will, right?
15: Yeah.
17: Do we survive, right?
15: Yeah. You know, it's funny you bring up the Roman Empire. Do you guys know that's when annuities were first created?
17: Yeah.
15: Did you guys know that?
17: Yeah.
15: They were called annuities. And they were really for all the soldiers out there because, my gosh, they were fighting somewhere every day.
17: Yep.
15: And it was really to take care of their families. So that's really a question. Bobby, do you have an answer for that really quick?
18: Yeah, I'm going to take it a little lighter than the collapse of the United States, Tim. I'm going to say Theodore Roosevelt.
15: That's
18: right,
15: a good
18: ex-president,
15: one.
18: Right? That's a cool political.
15: I love that.
18: And then he was a really big outdoorsman too. So
15: he was.
18: That'd be cool.
15: Tim, if somebody gave you $50,000 but said you had to spend it by midnight, what are you buying?
17: Oof.
15: I think I know the answer to this.
18: Can I buy stock shares? Does that count?
15: You can buy anything you want.
17: Oh, yeah, absolutely. Then
15: I'm buying. Oh, really? It's not a car.
17: No.
15: You love cars.
17: I don't need a car, though. I've got a car that I like.
15: Wow. Tim is thinking like a grown-up now.
17: I've got a motorcycle that I like. My wife's got a brand new car. We don't need any more cars. We don't have anywhere
18: I'll
17: put
18: give
17: them.
18: You a fun answer. I'm going to buy some sort of camping travel trailer.
15: Oh, that's good. Right. I like that. That'd be fun.
17: I love that idea. I'd say maybe I'd buy a four-wheeler.
15: Oh, that'd be fun. Like, but I hope it's not $50,000.
17: No. The rest of it goes towards stuff.
18: Tim, buy a nice one so I can borrow it.
15: Bobby, one food you could eat every day and one food you'll never eat again.
18: One food I could eat every day.
17: We were just talking about this.
18: Tacos.
15: Okay.
18: And you know what?
15: You and Rhonda Thurmer are good ones as well.
18: I enjoy a fancy taco, Believe me, I do. But man, something about the ground beef with the little packet you get from Food City and lettuce, cheese, tomato, and some sour cream.
15: Sure.
18: Knock it out.
15: What's the one food you cannot eat or will not eat?
18: Will never eat again. Gosh, rest my grandma's soul. I love my grandma. Every Christmas dinner, she'd make cabbage rolls.
15: Oh, God, I love them.
18: Golly.
17: That sounds pretty good, actually.
15: Yeah.
18: Listen, I can. I'm glad I haven't run into a cabbage roll again. There's just something about it that I didn't like the taste. I didn't like the texture.
15: Yeah.
17: Yeah.
18: And I'm not a very picky eater.
15: Tim, same question.
17: I eat some kind of red meat almost every single day.
15: Yeah.
17: We were just talking about blood types and dietary restrictions for them. So my blood type loves red meat. I eat it almost every single day, if not multiple times a day. Livers. I hate livers.
18: Oh.
17: That's something that you either love or you hate.
15: Yeah.
17: And I just cannot stand the taste of it.
15: Yeah, I gotcha.
17: None of it. Oh, yeah.
15: So mine's going to be a food I can eat every day. Anything Italian.
18: Mm-hmm.
15: That's my favorite. I love.

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1: Who's most likely to get a speeding ticket?
2: Tim. Yeah. Next question. Yeah.
1: That was easy.
2: I like that one. Who would be the worst contestant on Survivor?
1: I'd never watched the show. I wrote no clue.
2: Oh, all right.
1: I mean, do you have an answer for the worst contestant on Survivor?
2: Yeah, you.
1: Yeah, because I've never watched it, nor would I ever do that. No way I would do that.
3: I never watched it.
1: Who's most likely to retire first out of us three?
2: Are we going to assume everything is like it is now?
3: What, did you get your $10 million check?
2: Yeah,
1: oh,
2: yeah, that's true.
1: I've
2: already punched out. I clock out after this show. But if we were all the same age... Probably Tim.
1: If we're all the same age, you think so?
2: Tim or
1: That's
2: or
1: a
2: me.
1: Hard one, because we all love what we do.
2: Yeah, because I know it wouldn't be you, Gary.
3: Even if I retired from this, I would do something else.
1: Well, me. Let's follow that question up. Who is least likely to actually stay retired?
2: Boy.
1: I want to say all three of us, but...
2: Yeah. I think we're all going to do something. I don't think we're ever going to be the cliche retired guys sitting on a couch doing that sort of thing.
1: Yeah,
3: it's becoming less of a cliche nowadays, isn't it?
2: Yeah.
1: Tim, what's the most ridiculous thing you've ever spent money on?
3: Well, I bought as an impulse buy that big, if you've gone to Costco recently, there was a big dinosaur
1: inflatable
3: slide. I used it for the summer. My kids loved it, but they loved the neighborhood pool just as much. And so I sold that thing yesterday, and I'm glad that I did.
1: I love that. You got something, Bobby?
2: Yeah, I do, and I still own it. So I like being outside.
3: Okay.
2: You know, I'd like firearms. I own, and I have no idea why, a single shot break action 10 gauge shotgun.
1: Wow, sounds fun actually.
3: I love it.
2: I will gladly let you shoot the thing. It's like
1: bruise your shoulder.
2: It was like the turkey gun before the technology got good. So you just needed this giant. It looks like a pipe with a trigger. I fired it twice, and it is just.
3: Month.
2: I need to get rid of it. I don't know.
1: It's like a CD is sitting there collecting cobwebs
2: in the
1: corner of your closet
2: and
1: right
2: depreciating
1: now.
2: In value quickly.
1: I love it. Tim, I think I know the answer to this. If you were not working in the financial services, what would you be doing?
3: I did mechanics for a little while before I got into this, and I enjoyed that. I don't know if I'd go back to that.
1: Yeah, it's a tough one.
3: I don't know.
2: Some hard work.
1: A tough one. What's the worst job you ever had? Ooh.
2: Worst
1: job you ever had.
3: I worked at a restaurant for 2 days.
1: 2 days, man. Talk about patience.
3: I am not cut out for that industry. Thank God for all the people who do work in the waiters and waitresses industry, the restaurant industry in general. I know Gary worked in the restaurant for a little while.
1: I love it.
3: I worked in front of house, and I did not enjoy it.
1: Yeah,
3: I could see
1: Bobby,
3: too.
1: What's the worst
2: job?
1: You
2: don't know what you want yet? Figure it out.
1: What's the worst job you ever had?
2: Man, I've been lucky that I've had pretty good jobs.
1: Me too.
2: I'd say the one that I enjoyed the least... I was also a restaurant, but I worked in the kitchen at a Panera Bread.
1: Mm.
2: And as far as like stories I've heard about people working in restaurants, it wasn't bad.
3: You still eat there, so.
2: Yeah, the food's great. I don't have a problem with it. I had the early shift too, which was kind of cool. So I'd go in at like 5, and I'd be off before noon.
3: Nice.
2: But I remember, I don't remember any of their names. I always worked preparing orders with 3 really nice Filipino ladies that were super good at their job. And they got so good at the job because they were good. So they'd speak Filipino around me.
3: Yeah.
2: I wouldn't know what was going on. They were so fast.
1: Yeah, that's awesome, though.
2: I was always the one dragging them in the weeds. But eventually they took me under their shoulders, and I could make a roast beef sandwich pretty quick
1: before
2: I got done there.
1: Yeah, my worst job, and this is hard to say because I wanted to be a chef. That was my goal. But at the time, I was working at the hospital as a sous chef and at a restaurant as a sous chef. So my whole life was work, work, work, and about 4 or 5 hours sleep a night. So I'm going to say that was the worst job I ever had.
3: Yeah.
1: I didn't have any fun then because I was just working my tail off, which is great. Who's most likely at this table to survive on a deserted island?
3: Ooh, I think Bobby's probably
1: I'm going
3: up
1: with Bobby on that one. Yeah, I am too. And I know the answer to this one already. Who's getting voted off the island first?
2: Yeah.
1: Me. I would not be able to do it, gentlemen.
2: Gary's going to vote himself off. I'm going home.
3: I volunteer.
1: Give me my,
2: We just see you swimming off.
1: Guys, let's end the show. We got about a minute. I know it's going to be hard. One thing we can never allow ourselves to do is lose who we are as we grow as a firm. Tim, give me 2 good points as we grow as a firm. What's 2 things that are so important?

0: I think it's really important to keep principles at the front of mind, making sure that the client's best decisions, best needs always come first at the end of the day.
1: So doing what's right.
0: Yeah, 100%. You would think, in, especially in our industry where money's, you know, such a big thing that,
1: yeah,
0: you know, that would just be a standard across the board. But it's unfortunately not.
1: Yeah, Bobby?
2: My real quick one is staying independent. Right. You know, we have relationships with dozens of insurance companies, you know, three or four, you know, big brokerage houses we use just for custodian work. But we don't work for any of them. We don't answer to any of them.
1: We work for that client.
2: Yeah.
1: We treat them as family.
2: Leverage those relationships, but we need to stay independent.
1: I love that. Mine's going to be culture. You know, as we grow, there's more people that come into the firm. There's more personalities, there's more, all these different things that go along. But I think if we maintain a great culture, then we can grow as much as we want to. That's what I think. So, hey, I hope you guys enjoyed today's show. It's a little bit different. We threw a lot of random stuff at you guys today, but we had a lot of fun. I hope you guys did too. You want to know a little bit more about us? Go to giaplantoday.com, giaplantoday.com. 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Up in Knoxville, 865-951-7526. We'll be back next week with more Plan Today on Tomorrow. Have a great week, folks. God bless. Take care.
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4: 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The views, statements, and opinions expressed herein are those of the individual speakers and not necessarily those of Foundations and its affiliates. The information contained herein does not constitute an offer to sell any securities or represent an express or implied opinion or endorsement of any specific investment opportunity, offering, or issuer. Any discussion of performance or returns is not indicative of future results. Any discussions of specific strategies are for informational purposes only and have been provided to help determine whether they may be appropriate for your specific situation. If applicable, the primary goal is converting retirement assets into a Roth IRA is to reduce the future tax liability on the distributions you take in retirement or on the distributions of your beneficiaries. Each individual investor's situation is different, and any ideas provided may not be appropriate for your particular circumstances. Comments regarding a particular client's experience may or may not be the same as another client's experience and is not an indication that any client or prospective client will experience the same or a higher level of future success or performance. Foundations only transacts business in those jurisdictions where it's properly registered or is excluded or exempted from registration requirements. Registration as an investment advisor is not an endorsement of the firm by securities regulators and does not mean the advisor has achieved a specific level of skill or ability. Nothing herein constitutes a recommendation that any security, portfolio, or securities or investment strategy is suitable for any specific person. No legal or tax advice is provided. 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
1: From ABC News, I'm Chuck Severson. There have been protests around Ireland for President Trump's visit to a golf tournament this weekend. From ABC's Marcus Moore in Ireland.
2: President Trump has been attending that final day of the Irish Open at his golf resort in Doonbeg, Ireland. And his visit comes at a time when many here are enduring the effects of the war in Iran and overall anger surrounding U.S. foreign policy. People demonstrated here in Dublin and in other parts of the country. This trip prompting the largest security operation Ireland has seen, with some 10,000 police officers spanned across the country.
1: Trump in Ireland repeating this alleged offer.
3: If the Republicans win, as I said, it's $5,000 to all adults in the country, and we can easily handle that because we're taking in so much money.
1: It's not certain if that can be done legally or without the okay of Congress, and if so, the Census Bureau estimates the cost at over $1 trillion. Trump promised to give Americans $2,000 tariff dividend checks last November. Checks never went out. The two survivors of a small plane emergency landing in Wisconsin's Lake Wausau last night are the pilot and the congressman, who's the Republican candidate for Wisconsin Governor Tom Tiffany. No serious injuries. An Iranian commercial ship was attacked early today in the Strait of Hormuz, with one person killed and four wounded, say Iranian state media. ABC's Stephen Portnoy.
4: Fighting again flares up in the long-running war between the Houthis and the Saudis. President Trump has said the U.S. has had discussions with the Houthis aimed at keeping them in line. The Houthis say they're only targeting Saudi ships.
1: Facing a shakeup and a funding lapse unless Congress acts at the end of the month, SNAP, Supplemental Nutrition Assistance Program, used to be food stamps. States will have to pick up 75% of the costs, a major shift from the feds. Since the big Republican budget bill became law, about 5 million Americans, including 1.5 million children, lost access to SNAP. You're listening to ABC News.
5: Here's the official forecast. It's going to be hot and dry this week. Sunshine today. Heat index making it feel like 100. Mostly clear, 74 tonight. More sunshine, 95 tomorrow. Monday night, mostly clear and 70 degrees. Tuesday, sunny and 95. Clear and 70 for Tuesday night. The sun shining on us once again as we head into Wednesday. High reaching 96. Wednesday night, mostly clear and a low of 69. 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
13: 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And Morgan, it is always great to talk to you as we break down some of the most important aspects of our listeners' money, retirement, all of those important things.
14: Absolutely. Dana, always good to hear your voice. And for those who are tuning in for the first time, we sure appreciate it. And those of you that are regulars to the program, thanks for your consistency. And we have found that there's always something new or new to us that we might hear that will help us kind of get to this thing called retirement and successfully navigate through this thing called retirement. So welcome to all.
13: Well, we're going to start with some bad news, Morgan. Here is a number that should stop everyone in their tracks. 56% of American adults have no legacy plan at all. That means no will, no trust, no power of attorney, no power of medical, nothing. 56%. Yeah. If you're among that group, we're here to tell you don't panic, but also don't put it off any longer. Today, Morgan, is the day we're going to help folks take action.
14: Oh, absolutely. Let me just share first. We have education. I have education in the area of law. I am not a practicing licensed attorney, never have been. Don't pretend or hold myself out as one. We work with them, many wonderful attorneys throughout the city, state, and country, depending on where folks are. But what I do offer is a picture of how all of this stuff works. And that's what often gets confusing is they'll say, well, I went to this lawyer because I heard this on the radio. And they may go down one path, but there are multiple paths to deal with as you're dealing with your estate plan. And there are not only multiple paths, but there are also things while you're alive and things when you've passed away. And we hear all sorts of misinformation. And so what I want to do is create clarity. The attorneys that we work with, they do not pay me. I do not pay them. We never have. Don't plan on starting now. So our main focus is to make sure people get really good information. And we just offer this as a service. So I just want to lay that out as the template of this conversation. So first things first, let's just talk about do-it-yourself legal work versus having a licensed attorney. Let's just go down that path because there's a lot of, TV ads, you know, and you've got names of different organizations. Let me share with you what happens and what we've discovered over the 25 years we've been doing this. One, You can actually go online, and we've seen this, where there are wills, right?
13: Oh, yeah.
14: Perfectly fine. We've seen them hold up. The first thing, oh, well, my will is good. That's all I need. Well, now we get to the living will. Do this or don't do this to preserve or prolong my life. Well, most do-it-yourself documents that we've seen over the years, they have, it's like a light switch. There's an on and off. You can give me everything to keep me here, take away everything, and let me die, right? Don't do anything to preserve or prolong my life.
13: Yeah.
14: Well, what we've discovered is that, you know, do all or do nothing doesn't really talk about that middle ground that says, you know, I'd like hydration. I'd like pain meds. I'd like to, you know, try to do as much as you can, but don't artificially keep me here. Well, there's not a box for that. Most of the time that we see on these do-it-yourself documents. And so most people jump immediately to take away everything, let me go. But they don't think about the rest of the story because they're just doing this online or whatever the case may be. So the wheels on the wagon start to wobble. Now you get to powers of attorney for money and health. And now some of the wheels begin to actually fall off.
13: Yeah.
14: This is, I'm very much alive, but I can't function. I don't know my name. I can't make good decisions. We have found over the years as we just interact with folks, a lot of organizations, financial institutions, banks, custodians, the big names that you know, brokerage firms, hospitals, nursing home, they don't like do-it-yourself documents because here's why. This is what we've heard over the years. We don't know how many of these were done. So if all of a sudden you've got three people that you gave this to, but the first two, I've had a falling out with them. This is the real one.
13: Yeah.
14: And someone comes in to make decisions, they just don't know. And so we have found on more than one occasion, these financial institutions and or healthcare institutions are going, no, we'd kind of like to have a licensed attorney having done this so that we're not liable for interacting with someone that you don't really want to have in the mix. I've written on this subject and I've kind of organized all the documents. And so the first thing is we're just not a big fan of do-it-yourself legal documents. It's kind of like building a house. You know, you can paint, Dana. Mm-hmm. You can do a lot of things on your own. But installing like the gas lines
13: right.
14: for your gas Viking stove, right? Well, there's a place for a licensed professional because the consequences, I could blow up the house. Or the gas leaks and I've got people falling out going to the hospital. The consequences of the do-it-yourself legal work doesn't get fully discussed because the people who tried to sell it and take that one step further for do-it-yourself trust work.
13: Yeah.
14: There are some things that you can do, like the will, but it gets increasingly more scrutinized, probably the best word, the further you go with powers of attorney, health, money, living wills, etc. If you have the means, and most people do, find a licensed attorney, and you can literally Google search lawyers within 5 miles of my house, and you could probably swing your arms and hit 20 of them,
13: yeah.
14: right? Most of the time, this is a commodity for most people. The second thing that we do is the different ways in which money and or assets move. This notion that probate is evil and non-probate is better, well, that just depends on what your situation is. Because, see, most people have a problem with probate, right? So you got the documents, wills, living wills, health and financial powers of attorney, that would flow through probate. The court has the final say, no matter what you write. And for most folks, it's not a problem. Problems usually arise because the documents were out of date or incomplete. So people often think, well, you know, my Aunt Edna and my Uncle Oscar, you know, they had a problem because it's like, well, were the documents up to date and complete? A lot of folks go, oh, I didn't realize that was the reason there was a problem, rather than it's just probate's a problem because I heard a radio show. Probate's neither evil nor holy. It's been around for about 1,000 years, part of English legal history. It's to settle debts and distribute assets. So the first is who's doing them, and then also make sure they're complete. Then people start going in down this path of, well, should I have a trust or a will? Well, first, the documents are wills, living wills, and powers of attorney for health and money. Who controls them? If they go through probate, the court's going to have the final say. If you say, well, I don't want the court to have the final say, like, for example, you set up a revocable living trust has a will, health and financial powers of attorney in it, but it also has this document that gives you and the family power, not the court. Well, that's really helpful if you've got bickering kids, blended families, special needs, right? You love everyone yeah. equally, but you want to treat those two differently. Property in different states, estates of a certain size, a desire to control from the grave. I love my kids, but they couldn't keep a dollar if I taped it to their wrist, right?
13: Yeah.
14: So you have all of those things that now you being in control of it could have merit. And then you have the final where things move by contract, right? You've named people as beneficiaries on your forms, transfer on death, payable on death, your brokerage account that holds your IRA. You've named people. So what most folks don't get is the different ways that money moves, how things move to surviving spouses is different than non-spouses, what are the documents and who controls them, and whether a licensed person should do it or not. All we work to do is make sure that we articulate exactly how stuff works, and then based on your situation, you choose, rather than we've had more than our share of conversations with folks that says, you know, I heard this show that said trusts are good and probate is bad. Come to us and get your trust done. And so hopefully that makes sense, folks. And the number to call that we've mentioned many times on the show, let me share it again, 800-887-9647. Call that number. You'll get a complimentary copy of my book, Building a Better Retirement. You'll have a face-to-face Zoom, a face-to-face in person, maybe a conference call where we unpack the four key areas of retirement, the building blocks, the load-bearing walls, the pillars, if you will. We look at estate planning. How do you make sure that you leave stuff to those you love and not those you don't? Taxes. How do you make sure you don't pay a dime more than you have to? Risk management, healthcare, longevity, all those things, the risks that can happen in retirement. And then finally, investing in income. How do you make sure that your plan has contemplation that I'm working to make sure that I don't run out of money, and those I love and leave behind are going to be well taken care of. And so folks, those are the issues. And just as we've kind of begun to unpack the suitcase, there's a lot of that misinformation about trusts and wills and powers of attorney. Our main goal is to make sure that you get good information that allows you to make the best decision for you and for your family to those you love and leave behind. Remember the number, 800-887-9647.
13: One of the peculiar things in this space is that awareness, folks, is high about the need to get these things done. But for some reason, and the percentages bear this out, action year after year stays stubbornly low. So everyone knows they need to get this stuff done, but they keep kicking the can down the road.
14: Mm-hmm.
13: Now yeah, it's time just to get it done. 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
13: Welcome on back to the program, Building a Better Retirement, with our founder and CEO, Morgan Hill. The program, as always, brought to you by our friends at Hill and Hill Financial. We're talking about really some of the pitfalls that you may think about in retirement, some tough financial truths that you may not think about in retirement. And one of the things, for years, Morgan, people have heard about this 4% rule with respect to how much money you should be withdrawing from your retirement accounts. I know you hate averages. 4% might be plenty for some, and it might break the bank for others. They're now saying maybe it's closer to 3.7%. For a withdrawal rate in retirement. How the heck do you make sense of that and help your clients figure out what is appropriate?
14: Well, see, when I take a look at averages, let me just kind of maybe paint a picture. My dad was a Navy pilot. If you said, if I'm flying along with my dad and he's an experienced pilot, got all the credentials, and he was, and he's at 25,000 feet. If all of a sudden we said, okay, Pilot Judson Hill, you're going to experience, you know, a 4% downdraft or whatever as an average amount during your flight from San Diego to New York. Oh, okay. Well, he's far enough off the land, right? Or he's off the ground, that average is okay. He'll still be fine. But what if we applied that to people who are flying at 2,000 feet or 1,000 feet? It's like, wow, you don't have much ground clearance between your plane and dirt. So the problem is this 4% rule is applied to everybody.
13: Yeah.
14: It's applied regardless of net worth, regardless of how much money you have. And I said, the math doesn't work, because if you're at the lower end of things, you may go, well, I'm doing the 4%, and you could run into some serious problems.
13: Yeah, you're out of money.
14: You're out of money. There's something called the sequence or sequencing of returns. What we've done with this average, and let me just paint a picture. If you had someone in 1990 with $1 million who took an average drawdown, take withdrawal of 5% during the 90s, they would have ended 1999 with a little over $1.1 million. That illustrates the point. Well, why is that? Well, the ups were greater than the downs were down. They made up for the losses, right?
17: Yeah.
14: Well, 2000 to 2010, same scenario, $1 million, 5%. You would have ended with about $154,000.
17: You drained it down. You almost broke.
14: Why? The math, and we know this, 2000 to 2010 was what's considered the lost decade. You weren't earning enough in the up years to offset the down. So this notion that if I, you know, what am I earning? And for most people in retirement, you know, if you says, hey, I want to be about average, you know, 5%, 6%, you're in that average space. And so it doesn't take much. But if you said everybody should have this 4% and now 3.7, and the reason they're saying that is you might crash your plane.
17: Right.
14: And what we found is in June of 2022, this is exactly what happened. We were reminded of this sequence of returns because what we saw is these average portfolios, right? A bond fund, stock fund, 70-30, 60-40, whatever the case may be. Many of these portfolios across the country, remember COVID? In June of 2022, the average decline of moderately conservative portfolios was about 15 to 17%. Why? Is because stuff, when it went down, well, that shouldn't have gone down as much. Yeah, but it did.
17: It did.
14: And so that's why I look at this 4% down to 3.7. It still hasn't fixed the underlying issue. And that is we are relying on volatile investments to try to create non-volatile income. And folks, the math doesn't work. It might if you have so much that the downs don't matter.
17: Yeah.
14: But for most folks, the average retiree that we interact with for a quarter of a century, they're not there. And so all of a sudden, it's like, oh my gosh. Most people that we meet are more 2000 to 2010 folks versus 1990 to 1999 folks. So they apply this rule to everyone. And I think it needs a major relook, not just 4 goes to 3.7. I said, and they're giving that information. So we go, well, I'll take a little bit less. And then let's go on the other side. Well, what if 3.7 isn't enough to actually live your life?
17: Right.
14: Well, that's why when we'll do the work that we do and we put very detailed income plans together, right? Based on investments that are stable, non-volatile, we can map out investments, income, expenses, your total portfolio rather than most people. They've got their stuff. Most of it's in their head for income planning. And then I said, well, I'll just take out 4 and I'll just change this. There's no thought as to what's the next 25 to 30 years look like. What if there's a major downdraft? Are these investments between Social Security, maybe a pension or a do-it-yourself pension if you don't have one? Other assets that are stable, not volatile? It doesn't exist. I meet more people every day. Our staff meets more people every day where this is the heart of it, because the very first step into retirement is I got to have income.
17: Yeah.
14: We can talk about everything else. But if you don't have income that you know you can be comfortable living off of without worrying about the downdrafts or the market movements, retirement's a very uncomfortable thing. Keep working because they're going to be up and down movements. And when you're working, you don't care about the up and down movement because you still have the income. Yeah. But when you're trying to live off of this money, it changes the psyche. We look at it differently. And so, folks, we're just encouraging you that when it comes to income, we should have a much better conversation. First, it should start with a plan. We should look at things that are stable, not volatile. We should map it out given what your expenses are. And you should look at it in some sort of blueprint for the next 25, 30, 35 years. It should be, if there are two of you, it should be for the both of you, but also what happens if it's just the one of you. That's how you do planning, folks, rather than, oh, just go to 3.7 and that's kind of
17: pick a number.
14: The math of it. It's just like, oh my gosh. So call the number. We'd be happy to have a conversation with you. 800-887-9647. And when you call in, it'll be a no cost, no obligation review. It's about 60 to 90 minutes. We'll look at investing, income, this conversation, how much do you take out? We'll look at risk management, estate planning. We'll look at tax planning. And as I said, in about 60 to 90 minutes, we'll be able to give you our thoughts. And the ultimate goal is that you have confidence in the plan that you've put together. Call now.
17: So we talk about those hidden obstacles, Morgan. You know, we're really talking about creating reliable lifetime retirement income streams, folks. And one of the challenges that I think catches many retirees off guard is, Morgan, that their tax burden in retirement could actually be higher than in their working years. I'm going to say that again. Your tax burden in retirement could actually be higher than in your working years. How is that even possible? And what strategies do you employ at Hill & Hilden Financial to help protect retirees from excessive taxation?
14: So, for example, one of the things that we do when we do income planning on page like 47 of the model, right? We look at your marginal and effective tax rates. Now, let me be clear. We have CPAs that we work with, wonderful teams. A member of our team, Matthew, one of our other advisors, he's in the process of becoming what's called an enrolled agent, which is basically like a CPA for the IRS. But we work with professional CPAs. But this is information that's just in the main, right?
17: Yeah.
14: So as we do the mapping and we do the planning, we actually look at what is your marginal and effective tax rates the further out you go, right, in your retirement years. And what we've seen is it varies. This notion that it's going to be higher just on the face, taxes are going to go up. I said, well, we just, for some folks, based on how they want to live their life, for example, they may be living on $300,000 a year and they go, you know what, everything's paid for. We've got a very simple life. We're going to live on $90,000 a year and we're very happy with that. Oh, okay. Well, that's going to have a dramatic impact on your marginal and effective tax rate. It's going to go down.
17: Yeah.
14: People are like shocked, or you have our required minimum distributions and you've got a big pension and you add the pension plus the required minimum distribution, you may double your marginal tax bracket. And you may be going from not necessarily double, but it goes from the 20s, maybe into the 30s for money that you go, we're living life comfortably now. We don't need that money later, but it's coming. What are some strategies that we can mitigate how much money is coming at us? And so folks, it's as customized as, you know, home building, but too often we start from the premise that taxes for you are going to be higher. Well, they could be higher, they could be even, they could be lower, but what you want to do is map it out for you rather than you begin to make decisions. Let me share with you how this works. You know, IRMA, income related monthly adjustment amount, is a big topic of conversation. Well, we have folks that are making Roth conversion decisions. And again, I think we can start from the basis that none of us like to pay taxes.
17: Yeah.
14: So you say, okay, well, let's start doing Roth conversions. Okay, well, we can start doing Roth conversions. And let's say you did a bunch of them, and then you're now going to pivot to your Medicare. Well, since you do Roth conversions, when you do Roth conversions, that's considered ordinary income when you file your taxes. Well, you may be knocking the Roth conversion off, you know, cover off the ball, but then you start looking at your Medicare premiums and how did my B&D go up so high? Yeah. Well, you crossed over the IRMA, income-related monthly adjustment amount guidelines. So you made more. That's now every 2 years, they're going to look back. And if you cross over an IRMA guideline, it's going to jack up your Medicare premiums. And you're going, it's not going to kill me, but it's just ticking me off. And so it's kind of like building a house. If you're going to have this wall join that wall, you got to make sure that all the measurements are right. And people go, holy cow, why am I not hearing about this? Then you start getting at, well, what if I donate the money that I was going to donate anyway, rather than taking it as a required minimum? That could lower my tax bill with what's called qualified charitable distributions. And then the final is, we say final, there are times where we see a lot of folks with CD money. And we said, great. Well, rates are starting to drop, which not uncommon, but people are going, boy, I get that pesky 1099 and I'm not using this interest income. And since I'm getting a 1099 on interest that I'm not using, and that's jacking up my tax bill, that's now reducing the effective amount that I'm earning on this money. And they go, darn it, what do I do?
17: Yeah.
14: I said, there are 1099 tax deferral strategies that you can use with things like fixed rate annuities. Well, I hate annuities. It's like, fine, Dana, I'll hate them with you. But why? And if you can have an investment that has tax deferral properties and that interest income does not pop into your 1040 every year and you can take advantage of tax deferral, those types of strategies go, these can be reducing my annual tax bill rather than everything is going up because I got to do this or got to do this. So we look deeper. Where I'm going with this, folks, is we look deeper and multifaceted, kind of like a general contractor. If you're going to do this, we need to consider this wall, how it matches up to the floor, how it matches this wall, rather than all we're focused on is this one thing. 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
17: Welcome on back to the program, Building a Better Retirement, with our founder and CEO, Morgan Hill, with Hill & Hill Financial. Talking about this segment, some of the hidden obstacles that can really get you in retirement. And we could do multiple shows just about healthcare, Morgan, because that is such a huge portion of everybody's retirement income and another really major retirement planning challenge. But you help your clients better prepare for those costs. You have to.
14: Yeah, that's exactly right. And one of the things that we find, so first of all, healthcare on the face. I have, you know, interacted with folks who think that just because they get AB, right, Medicare Part A, Medicare Part B, you're done. And it's like, well, what do you mean? It's the government. What do you mean I have unlimited liability exposure? Yeah. You know, if you just have AB and it's $1 million that you owe, you're on the hook for $1 million. It's like, but it's the government. It's like, no, no, no. They all have to come together. That's what a Medicare, Medigap, Med Supplement, right? Those A, B, C, D, E, F, G, H, I, J, K, and then prescription drug. And so a lot of folks go, oh my gosh, this is confusing. Because many times, you know, through the work, you know, through your work years, what'd you do? You check the box.
17: Yep. Everyone takes the middle plan. Everyone takes the middle plan.
14: Middle plan. I don't want it to be too much. Here's how much comes out every, and they've already done the work for me. I don't have to give two thoughts to it. And now a lot of folks go, man, I got to really put my thinking cap on. This is difficult. And so we advocate, as we do the work that we do, Hill & Hill, we actually have Medicare healthcare professionals. They're not on my staff in that they're not salaried employees, but we have active relationship with Medicare professionals and healthcare professionals to say, okay, I'm 62. I'm now trying to bridge the gap. I've met people where, let's say, the spouse is 64, almost 65, and they've got Medicare, but the spouse is younger. So this spouse kicks off and it's like, well, now what do I do? And then we've seen it. I'll just talk, you know, from a personal standpoint, as someone, I'm 66, as my wife and I own a company. Let's just say that when I went on to Medicare, whether I wanted to or not, Medicare Advantage, and my wife, Holly, you know, it's like, okay, well, what plan can we get for her as a healthy, never has to go see a doctor on no medications, if you will? What kind of plan? $2,400 a month, I think was the number, Dana.
17: Wow.
14: A month with like a $7,000 deductible. I go, holy cripes. And so we had to really, really, and we did, get creative and rethink how do we cover the liability, because I'm sorry, it's like not even what you can afford, but we just said, we're not spending we could be out close to $40,000 before anybody's done anything for us. And so that's a big deal. Heaven help families and other folks that go, you know, man, what can I afford? And so one is kind of demystifying AB, then what's the government path? What's the private path, Medicare Advantage? And we're neutral. I don't think one's good or one's bad. It's just what are your needs and what path do you go down? And we think that it's good to have maybe a third party. The folks that we work with, Dana, they don't pay us. We don't pay them. Talk to them. Don't talk to them. But having another, it's kind of like this. When you're building your house, you know, there are people who say, well, I can paint and spackle and do some sheetrock work. It's like, good for you. I saw HGTV and I can put in a skylight. Awesome. You know, those things won't blow up your house. I look at Medicare like installing gas lines on your new Vulcan range.
17: Yep.
14: Or Viking range. It's just like, wow, that's pretty important. And do you have a license to that? No, but I read a book and I watched YouTube. And I think if I did this, I'll never forget one time when I was a young homeowner. I was 25 years old. I went to Home Depot to get a gas grill. Now, back in 1985, was it? You know, there weren't the services to go, hey, we can come to your house and put the grill together, or we'll put it together and take it in the back of your truck. You just have all the pieces, parts. And I'll never forget the person at Home Depot says, take some soap and just roll it around like liquid, you know, kind of put it in your hands and watch for the bubbles. And that's where the gas is leaking. And I think sometimes Medicare planning is looking for bubbles. You know, we're just trying to hope that we get it right. I've had people go, oh, the premium is too expensive. I'm on A and B. I'll just cancel that Medicare supplement and I'll be just fine.
17: Oh,
14: I've had people close to me make that decision. I'm going, holy cow, because they had almost the right information. And so that's one piece of it, Dana, just on the face. Then the other is the confusion about what Medicare actually covers. See, that's the part the other piece of this. Well, you know, if something happens and I need help with nursing home, Medicare will pay for it. Well, I was in the hospital and they sent me to the nursing home for rehab recovery. So I'm assuming that Medicare pays for, you know, my nursing home care. I said, if it's part of a hospital stay recovery, yes. If it's just ongoing custodial care, bathing, dressing, toilet, continence, eating, and mobility, no, they don't. You need to either pay for that yourself or if you have a long-term care policy. And so you not only have just the issues of Medicare on the face, Medicare Advantage, prescription drug, then it gets confusing because Medicare pays part if, you know, you have a hospital stay. The other is hospice. End-of-life custodial care is paid for by Medicare. And so you have all these twists and turns where people go, well, I was talking to my friend Edna, and, you know, her husband was, you know, Medicare hospice care and Medicare paid for everything. So I'm just assuming that that's how it works. I don't think there's misinformation. I just think there's a lack of information.
17: Yeah.
14: Because you got to, I've heard people say, well, you know, I was told just to go onto the website and try to figure it out on my own.
17: No, it's so
14: I don't know about you folks. I'd like to think I'm fairly well informed. When they start talking about healthcare, I can physically feel my IQ lowering.
17: Yeah.
14: It's just like, now what did you say? So really, will you pay for that on a Tuesday if I'm 62 and I need to go see a doctor? It gets very confusing. And that's where we encourage folks, get better information. Make sure that you understand how everything works. And if there's gas lines, I look at Medicare personally, that's a gas line. I think you should have somebody in the conversation that deals with it, knows it, et cetera. And as I said, this is someone sharing this with you. The folks I work with, they do not pay us. We do not pay them. I don't have any financial incentive to say, go talk with a Medicare professional. But there are a lot of good ones out there. And I think they can give you a variety of options. How does this work? And they live, breathe in this all day long. And then also, then you pivot, where does Medicare start and stop for skilled care and some end-of-life care? And that's where you then say, now long-term care. What if I am 92? Who pays for what? And folks, these kinds of conversations and decisions are huge because you don't want to find out almost the right information in the middle of crisis.
17: Well, and that's usually when it happens, Morgan. Let's
14: that's
17: be clear.
14: Usually when it happens.
17: With all kinds of healthcare issues, it's usually when someone passes away suddenly, someone gets in a car accident, you know, there is a crisis in the family, and then all of a sudden you figure out you don't have the coverage you thought you had.
14: Yeah. And so they'll go, hey, listen, I was in an automobile accident and I had to go to rehab. So they took me to a nursing center to convalesce, et cetera, et cetera. And Medicare paid for it. And so people go, oh, well, you know, it's kind of like nobody, I wasn't thinking that, but I just kind of got it in my head that Medicare pays for nursing home. Oh, so I don't need to worry about anything because that's going to cover it. And they go, well, we cover part of it, but most of it we don't because Medicare in the main is skilled care. And I don't like the terminology there. And the other is custodial care, activities of daily living. And they can intersect, but you've got two different spots. And then when you start dealing with this custodial care, most people are too rich to qualify, but too poor to pay.
17: Yeah.
14: I look at long-term care. The conversation here is, I remember when I was 14, I was working very early. It was my mom, my brother, and I. And as soon as I turned 16 and could get a job, in fact, in the summer, I got two jobs to make sure that the rent was paid, right? Many people that we interact with are like 14-year-olds. They're too big to play with their little sister, but they're not big enough to get a job at Zaxby's.
17: Right.
14: Right. They fall into this middle space. It's like, well, you know, I have enough, but I don't have enough for that. And I certainly don't have enough if it's for the both of us. What do I do? And that's the whole issue that we find is that people are caught betwixt and between because many times someone tried to pitch me long-term care insurance. It was too expensive. So I said no, and I never had a follow-up discussion. And so now I'm in the middle of a crisis and I'm trying to figure this out in the midst of the problem.
17: Yeah.
14: And that's where we encourage folks, have a better conversation based on your story. And that's what we do. Call that number, folks, 800-887-9647. And when you call, you'll get a complimentary copy of my book, Building a Better Retirement. You'll also have a complimentary meeting should you want one. It takes about 60 to 90 minutes. We'll look at investing in income. We'll look at risk management. We'll take a look at estate planning with our teams of attorneys or your attorney. We're happy to talk with them. And then tax planning to make sure that all these things begin to fit together so that the house that you build, I think we all want confidence to make sure that if we walk upstairs, or we walk onto the back deck, or we're walking through the kitchen, we don't fall through to the basement, to the backyard, or from the second floor to the ground floor. We want it solid so that we have confidence. So remember that number to call, folks. It's 800-887-9647. Get what we would think is better information so that you can make a more informed decision that gives you confidence as you not only get to this thing called retirement, but you navigate through this thing called retirement.
17: It really is about clarity, Morgan, and what you guys provide at Hill & Hill Financial. And, you know, also the just the regular monitoring and adjusting of your clients' plans as needed. You don't set it and forget it because life circumstances change. Your needs change through retirement.
14: And with technology now, it's pretty easy to say, hey, last time we spoke, we said this. Yeah. Where are we? Now, there are times where people will come in and they go, oh, I didn't do my homework. I said, listen, we're not your school principal. We serve you. But it is helpful to say, well, we talked. And okay, I know it's been 3 years. We still haven't had a chance to attack it. We're here to serve you. We're just that gentle reminder, little, you know, tug on the back of the shirt that says, you need to get this done. Here are the reasons. Here are the resources. You decide when it's right for you and why it's right for you. But when it comes to building that retirement house, we've learned after 25 years, we've kind of learned a couple tools.

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7: Mm-hmm.
6: I just found out I will be receiving about $100,000 from a life insurance policy after my grandpa passed away, they write. I am stunned by the amount. I didn't even know this thing existed, wasn't expecting it. I have two questions. What do I do with the money? And then I really want to be able to do something like this for my own grandkids someday. What are some ways I could make that happen?
7: Yeah. Great question. First thing is, you know, what should I do with the money? We always say you start with having rainy day money. So just double check what's on hand at the savings account.

0: credit union's bank? Do you have enough, that 6 to 9 months worth of expenses? Are there any outstanding debts? You know, that credit card debt can get high and out of control pretty quickly. So, you know, I look at debts, I look at rainy day. There've been folks that said, you know, I'm almost, when they got the money, I'm almost done paying off my house. That could be a decision that could give you peace of mind.
1: Yeah.
0: So those are the things. So we go from savings and debt retirement before we get to investing. It's kind of a walking up the stairs. So rather than I'm going to buy Google, Apple, Facebook immediately, it is a personalized conversation. But we say always look at these first issues before we look at the second issues of investing. The other is certainly doing something for the grandkids. That's an age-related thing, because there are times where people have said, I can do an inexpensive term policy, but it's for a number of years. And after that time, it kind of goes away. Or I do want to do something that I'm going to actually own the policy and I'm going to now pass it on to my heirs. That can get some cost associated to it. So there are some strategies that you can employ to do that for your family, for your grandkids, but you just want to take a look at the math of how expensive or inexpensive that could be.
1: I love this next question, because life happens, and here it is, Morgan. I'm getting remarried later this year, he writes. Mm-hmm. I have two sons. My fiance has 4 children from her first marriage. I don't want to hurt anyone's feelings, but I am not splitting up my estate 6 ways. I want my money and my estate to go to the boys like we had always planned. But to keep the peace, would it make sense to get a separate life insurance policy so her kids get something after I'm gone too? Great question.
0: Great question. And I think that's the key, to keep the peace. We work with hundreds of families and over 25 years, and this has popped up. And just so you know, most of the time people go, oh, I'm actually good. Here's my stuff. There's your stuff. Your stuff goes to your folks. My stuff goes to my folks. Never the twain shall meet. Now, here's the challenge. It's what happens if my newly remarried spouse, right?
1: Yeah.
0: What if they need this money that I would pass to him or her?
1: Yes.
0: To live on, that then goes to the kids.
1: Right.
0: That's where it gets tricky. And there's some legal documents that one can establish to make sure that, you know, your spouse that you left behind, who maybe didn't have money, before it goes to your kids. I've had it where I don't want to leave my current spouse destitute. And
1: right.
0: So those are some things you can set up with life estates to say, hey, you can live here in the house. You can have this much money. How much goes to the kids? So it can get tricky. But I think, what is the old saying? A problem properly articulated is 90% solved. I've had it where folks do have a life insurance policy that says, here's how much I need to, you know, I want to keep the peace and pass this on to the kids of my spouse. Perfectly fine. You just want to make sure that it's not too egregiously expensive in order to do that. But the fact that you're having the conversation, I would just say this. It's kind of like building a house. When you say, you know, we're going to have extra company, and so what we want to do is expand this room to accommodate that. It's like, I get that, but that's going to kind of mess up the house, right? And so I think if we all get together and just say, how does all this begin to fit? I want to make sure that the heirs of my spouse are okay. I could do a life insurance. I want to make sure that my surviving spouse, if they had less resources than me, they're not destitute. Do we have a life estate? I haven't found a solution that didn't make its appearance once you properly articulate what your goals are.
1: Guide the conversation, Morgan. You'll help guide that conversation.
0: Absolutely. Absolutely. And so great questions, all part of building that better retirement.
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5: From ABC News, I'm Chuck Severson. Tech bigwigs at competing companies apparently agree about one aspect of artificial intelligence, getting on board with a warning, says ABC's Melissa Adan.
6: Dario Amodei, the chief executive, publishing a 3,800-word letter saying that while he believes artificial intelligence could bring vast benefits, he says it's advancing at too quick of a pace, writing, quote, "We must slow the pace at which we improve the capabilities of AI models. Progress will still seem fast, and we must make wise use of the time we gain." Well, Elon Musk chiming in saying, "Dario is right."
5: OpenAI's Sam Altman agreeing with the guardrails that Amadei is proposing, like having third-party evaluators verify the AI company's safety practices and commitments. Republicans in the House have opposed efforts to create safety proposals for AI, says Democratic leader Hakeem Jeffries. President Trump, visiting Ireland, says he is concerned on keeping the U.S. number one in the AI race with China.
7: Whoever wins, AI wins. And we can put guardrails, we can do this and that, but I think you have a lot of negative forces that are bringing it up that shouldn't be bringing it up.
5: There have been protests over the Iran war and other U.S. foreign policy around Ireland for President Trump's visit to a golf tournament this weekend. Trump repeating this alleged offer for American voters.
7: If the Republicans win, as I said, it's $5,000 to all adults in the country, and we can easily handle that because we're taking in so much money.
5: If possible, the Census Bureau estimates the cost at over $1 trillion. Last November, Trump promised to give Americans $2,000 tariff dividend checks, which never went out. The two survivors of a small plane emergency landing in Wisconsin's Lake Wausau last night are the pilot and the congressman who's the Republican candidate for Wisconsin Governor Tom Tiffany. He says the plane lost power. 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
8: Here's the official forecast. It's going to be hot and dry this week. Sunshine today, heat index making it feel like 100. Mostly clear, 74 tonight. More sunshine, 95 tomorrow. Monday night, mostly clear and 70 degrees. Tuesday, sunny and 95. Clear and 70 for Tuesday night. The sun shining on us once again as we head into Wednesday, high reaching 96. Wednesday night, mostly clear and a low of 69. 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
14: Good Sunday afternoon. I'm David Carnes. The show is Your Live. I'm excited to have Kelly Duke with me today. She is the Reproductive Loss Coordinator for Choices Pregnancy Resource Center in Chattanooga. And Kelly, welcome. I'm glad you're here.
15: Thanks, David.
14: It's been nice talking to you off air a little bit about who you are, your story, your background. We're going to get into your story here in just a few minutes. But first, for people that may not be familiar with Choices Pregnancy Resource Center, just kind of expose people a little bit to what this organization is and how it serves the Tennessee Valley.
15: Thanks, David. Choices is here for anyone that's in an unplanned pregnancy. So being in that unplanned pregnancy and they need help, they need care, whether that's financial help or whether they have questions about their options. Do they care in parent or would they consider adoption or are they looking at the options with abortion? And we want to be here to them to help them understand those choices and those options and really give them a good understanding of it. But so they come in completely free, can have pregnancy testing and ultrasound. We even do OB care that can be done if they don't have a doctor yet, up to 14 weeks, they will do that. But then if someone is considering adoption, then we have referral sources that we can give to them for that. If they are considering abortion, then we can talk to them about that, help them better understand with those choices. Definitely want them to get an ultrasound before they would consider that. But let them know the dangers that can happen with an abortion choice, whether that be physical, emotional, mental, but that we are here for them no matter what choice they have. So then choices can walk through if someone does choose an abortion, we can be here for them afterward. But for those that do choose to carry in parent, choices also has our family services side where there are Earn While You Learn programs and our Next Steps programs beyond basics that we can do and walk with them with our baby boutique.
14: The baby boutique is insane.
15: Yeah.
14: It's
15: awesome.
14: So and one thing that's really great is, and if I remember correctly, Choices now will help support and be with and walk with a couple or a woman in an unplanned pregnancy after the baby is born up until, is it 3 years?
15: Yes, I believe it is three.
14: And that's insane to me.
15: Yeah.
14: So that's a lot of... I guess I'm not going to say critics, but a lot of people will say, oh, you guys just care about getting the baby here. And then you all care what happens to the mom and the baby after that. And that is so not true.
15: Right. It is very important. And then there are things that can even go past that with continuing with help in different ways. And so it's just, it is about the baby, of course, but it's about the mom and about the dad and being there to help and walk with them through this. And of course, getting them involved with churches, which can be so important. And then they have that help through there also. But there are so many different classes and ways and just learning how to be a parent and all the things that go along with that.
14: And you mentioned churches. And I think one of the things that people either are encouraged to do or they try to do themselves is I'm going to leave religion out of this, faith out of this. But when you're facing an unplanned pregnancy, that's a potential family that you're dealing with. There is a spiritual nature to that. And that has to be met up front, I think, right?
15: Yes.
14: So talk a little bit about that spiritual aspect of this whole process.
15: Well, we believe, of course, in our belief being faith-based, that everything is about love and being there for other people. And our belief is, of course, that originally comes from God. And to be able to present that to them and not to only see that we love them in the way same way that God loves them, but to also just show them that there are other people out there in the community that would love them in that same way. The church being so important for that. They could get involved in a church. Being family groups, have places for their children to grow up and learn in that way. But we just want people to truly see that we want to show that love and acceptance, that mercy and grace in every way to them that we know, you know, that God would show to them and that he's shown to us.
14: And Kelly, talking with Kelly Dukes, he's the Reproductive Loss Coordinator with Choices Pregnancy Resource Center. Very interesting title, Reproductive Loss Coordinator. And you mentioned a moment ago that there are basically two choices, either choosing life, choosing abortion, either one of those. And everything boils down to those two choices. Unfortunately, there are some that do choose the path going of getting an abortion. And that is where Choices really just challenges me, impresses me, makes me want to be a little bit stronger in my faith, because you say, hey, if that's a choice that you made, we still love you and we still want to care for you. So if you make that choice, come back and see us. We want to love on you. So talk about, first of all, Kelly, share your story, and then might have to take a little break, but then on the other side of the break, we'll get into specifically what this reproductive loss coordination position is about. So,
15: okay. Thanks, David. I myself personally want to be here for women that are considering abortion or that have chosen abortion, because I myself, back in 1986, found myself in an unplanned pregnancy on some bad choices that I had made sexually, and even to a point that I had been with two different people and then were unsure of who the father might be. And I had been raised in a Christian home, but then was worried, what were people going to think of me if I come talk about my sexual choices and then the fact that I'm pregnant? And I was fearful to go talk to anybody. And I know that happens with so many of the women that come in here. They're afraid to tell anybody. And so I then ended up talking to someone that honestly I shouldn't have talked to, but that I felt comfortable with. And she had had abortion in her past and convinced me, it'll be fine, you'll be good. And I was early on, and I had convinced myself that I wasn't carrying a baby yet at that point, as so many women do, thinking that, oh, I'm early on and this is not a baby. And so I went to Atlanta and I chose to have a surgical abortion in March of 1986. And it wasn't until a little bit later, I got married in 1988, and I had a second pregnancy. And once my son was born, God really began to speak to me. And as I would hold him, God was just saying, but you're already a mom. And I wasn't thinking about that. And then I had heard some words on the radio, and it was from AAA Women's Services, which is now Choices, you know, saving one life at a time. And I felt like I could go there, and maybe because of my story, I could help some other women, whether they're in an unplanned pregnancy or they have considered abortion. But God had other plans in that, because he wanted me to go through my own healing journey, which I did. I went through a study then, and God brought me to an amazing place of hope and healing, forgiveness, mercy, and grace that he showed me after my abortion choice, even though I had been living with so much guilt and regret and shame.
14: Is that something that you had somewhat repressed? I mean, you got married 2 years later, so it obviously wasn't like every day you were wailing and it was just consuming your life. But 2 years later, it was after, I guess, you had your son, right?
15: Right. Yes, you do. You go into a place of just, if I don't talk about it, I'm okay. Mm. Or you sort of forget about it, almost like if I forget about it, then God doesn't know it happened either, which we know is not true. But for me, that's what I did. I was got very involved in church and work, and that was just me saying it was okay. And I did end up marrying the man that I married was one of the men that I had been sexual with and unsure about whether it was his child or not. So yes, there are still all those questions out there that we're nervous about and curious about, but then we become closed. We wear a mask, is what a lot of post-abortive women do. It's a mask that we have.
14: Well, Kelly, let's take a quick break, and we're going to pick up the split second where you left off talking about your story, because I think that resonates with a lot of people that have gone through that and come out on the other side and realized, oh my heavens, what did I do? So talking with Kelly Dukes, he's the Reproductive Loss Coordinator of Choices Pregnancy Resource Center. I'm David Carnes. The show is Your Life. Thank you to Action Air for making this show possible. It is a million degrees outside. Want to come home to comfort? Yeah, give them a call. 423-842-5575. Got it. There you go. Kelly, we're back right after this with you on Talk Radio 102.4.
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14: Welcome back. The show is your live. I'm David Carnes here with Kelly Duke. Kelly is the Reproductive Loss Coordinator of Choices Pregnancy Resource Center. And Kelly, we're talking about your story in relation to having an abortion when you were 16?
17: 20.
14: 20 in 1986.
17: Yes.
14: 20 in 1986. And when we left off the last segment, we were talking about how for a couple of years, you kind of push the regret down, push any emotions you're feeling down, but all that kind of bubbled back up to the surface when you had your son.
17: Correct.
14: So let's pick it up there. What is your story and how did you deal with that? You said that you married the guy who you think is probably the one that you guys got pregnant with. So,
17: right.
14: So talk about how you worked through that with him, with God, yourself. Go for it.
17: Yeah. Well, David, I had told him after the abortion, some period of time after, I had told him that I had had an abortion, but never admitted to him because we weren't in a relationship at the time, but I still had the guilt that, because he's the only person that I had ever been sexually active with, and just from feeling rejected, and we weren't together at the time, even when I had slept with him back in late 1985, he had moved away, we were dating other people, but after he had come in town and we were together, I just really got in a state of feeling unloved and rejected. And so I made the crazy choice then to go and sleep with a guy that I worked out with one time, one night stand, and then I found myself pregnant. Per the timing, I do feel like that it's more likely that the baby was, who is now my husband's. But anyway, I had told him that I had gotten pregnant and I had chosen abortion, but I still never told him definitely that I couldn't be sure whether it was his or possibly someone else's. So it wasn't until after we're married. So he knew about the abortion, but then after my son was born. And so anyway, I went to AAA Women's Services and I was thinking, oh, what could I do there? But God had other plans. He said, Kelly, this is not about those other people. This is about you and where I want to bring you to this. I had no clue what his future was for me, but it was about me at that time. And so I went through the study, but along comes with that, truly being able to come to those people that you have felt, for me, that I had felt so much guilt and shame as far as talking to them. I knew that I had become truthful, because by the time I had finished the study, I knew that God was calling me to be more vocal about my abortion, which a lot of women aren't, but he was calling me to that, and I knew he was.
14: And that had to be difficult, because most people do not want to talk about the abortion they had.
17: Yeah. Correct. It's part of the mask, and it's part of being very closed up about it. But I knew I was going to have to go to family. So I did go to my mom and dad, and I admitted to them that I had chosen abortion, and so their first grandchild, you know, was not here with them because of my choice. But I'll tell people often that as much as I didn't want to go to them when I was pregnant, fearful of what they might say or think, I saw the eyes of Christ in both of them when I told them about the abortion and the love that they had for me. Then also later, I did go to my husband. It was a little struggle that we dealt with for a little while, but I went to him and admitted to him that I couldn't be positive. I felt like the baby was probably his, but I had slept with another person and that I couldn't be sure. So that
14: was a season, huh?
17: Yes. As a young married couple, we have a new baby, but then I'm admitting to him that I had slept with someone else other than him. And it was a little difficult, but I can tell you that he, through a little time and prayer and work in our marriage, he has been good about that, and he has accepted the baby as his own in that way. And we can talk about that in a little bit as far as like even the memorial is concerned. But the study helped me in so many ways with that. And then I never knew that God was going to call me elsewhere. So then with AAA Women's Services, I began to work with other women through post-abortive healing. And I would go to churches and speak with my testimony and my story just to try to reach out to other people to help them understand, if you've chosen an abortion, you're not alone. And so many women, even in the faith, have chosen abortion because people just don't understand when you're in an unplanned pregnancy, you really don't know what choice you're going to make. And until you're faced with that and you don't know who to go to, or you're fearful to tell anybody or what brought you there. And even to go to the church, you may feel like, I'm afraid to talk to someone at the church. What are they going to think about me? That's sometimes the first place you feel like you're going to be judged or condemned, sadly enough.
14: Sure.
17: And I started being very open with churches, with other churches about it. I had another pregnancy then, about 4 years later, carrying my daughter. And while I was very expectant with her, I went before my church and admitted to my abortion that I had had back in 1986. And they were also very loving and accepting of me. But I felt like it was important that I speak to them about that and the truth. And so then you sort of become the abortion lady at the church. Huh.
14: That doesn't sound. I mean, that's, yeah. Is well, I mean, is that good because it's an opportunity, and it's or is that more of a? It's part of me, but it's not me.
17: Well, it's good because then you want people to know you're not alone. And I promise you, if I understand, then I want you to come to me. So then there were other women at the church that you would have never thought may have had an abortion, but they would come to me and say, I also made that choice.
14: Wow.
17: And that gives them someone to talk to. Or then through the studies I was doing through AAA and now with Choices, I could reach out to them and see if they wanted to go through a healing journey.
14: With a lot of the people that were coming up to you, Kelly, did you find that they were people that had already been open about that decision, or is this maybe the first time that they were feeling comfortable enough to tell someone?
17: They had not been open at all. Yeah. There were very few. They might have said something to the father of the baby, or there might have been one other person that they had talked to or told. And sometimes multiple abortions. They may have had more than one.
14: So what kind of a toll does that take? Because we're told, I think the cultural lie is that it's safe, it's fine, no emotional or mental repercussions. In 2026, there are probably no physical repercussions. Just address that. We have a couple of minutes left in this segment. Address that, if you will.
17: Well, the emotional and mental are definitely there because you can walk away empty. Because really you are. Your child is now gone. And the hormones are still so up and down, but you've lost your child that you were carrying. And it is important for us to understand that. But even in now, when you talk about 2026, the physical fears now are even higher than they used to be. Because
14: really?
17: Medical abortion, taking the pills, these women are taking those pills, whether they're getting them by mail or getting them in a clinic. They're taking those pills and they're doing these self-abortions at home. The abortions are happening at home. A lot of bleeding, a lot of pain. The where the child has to be, they're pretty much going into labor and the child is having to be expelled. And what they may be able to see is just scary and it's traumatic and it is so hard for them.
14: Let's take our next break. On the other side, one of the miraculous things I think we have now is the abortion reversal pill. And so I want to get into that aspect of it as well as we turn the corner. And just thank you for sharing your story. That's incredible. I think that you identified with a lot of people listening that may be thinking they're alone right now, but you're not. If you are in an unplanned pregnancy, or if abortion is something that is in your past 20 years ago, 5 years ago, 2 weeks ago, Choices Pregnancy Resource Center, and Kelly Duke specifically is someone that knows your struggle, knows where you've been, and would love to talk to you. Can I give out the office number?
17: Yes.
14: 423-892-0803.
17: Well, I have a direct number.
14: Direct number? I'll let you. Oh, there it is here. Okay. 266-8322.
17: Yes.
14: I wasn't going to give the direct number, Kelly.
17: Phone or text.
14: Okay. So you can, I'm going to give that one more time. You can text Kelly 423-266-8322. We'll take another break. More with Kelly Duke, the Reproductive Loss Coordinator with Choices Pregnancy Resource Center. I'm David Carnes. Thank you to ActionAir for sponsoring this segment of Your Live on Talk Radio 102.3.
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0: Welcome back. The show is Your Live. I'm David Carnes here with Kelly Duke. She is the Reproductive Loss Coordinator with Choices Pregnancy Resource Center. Her number is 423-266-8322. You can call or text. Kelly, I want to get into in just a minute. We're talking about how you can get an abortion just through a pill by the mail at this point. But there is hope even if you have taken that pill. It's a two-pill process, so there is hope. We're going to get to that in a second. First, though, I do want you to bring up the banquet. We have that coming up. I'm starting to get the emails. It's in October, so tell me about the Choices Banquet, which, if you've never been, is the most encouraging, uplifting, awesome banquet in Chattanooga, in my opinion. Go for it.
1: Yes. The banquet this year is October 29th. It's on a Thursday. And the speaker this year, her name is Kelly Lester, and it will be very special to my heart. Kelly has a very powerful story. She had time that she did work in abortion clinic, but she also has had four abortions herself. Those before then, she had worked in the abortion clinic, but she now has, and all the struggles, and she'll talk about struggles that she had had after those abortion choices, but she is now a mom of six, and she is pro-life, and she is allowing God to use her story of her past and her choices to save lives and save women's lives and men's lives if an abortion choice has been made, and where they can go from there.
0: Talk about redemption is the word that pops into my head.
1: Yes, yes. Yeah. So much grace and mercy that are available. So the registration is active currently. You can go on to team.choiceschattanooga.org, and people can sign up to attend the event. If someone wants to be a table host, they can also do that. You know, tables have eight people at them. But even if you can't get a total of eight people, then the tables could be filled otherwise. But you're welcome to be a host. There's no cost for being a host. It's just saying, hey, I'll host a table, and then
0: I have eight friends.
1: Yes,
0: we're close to it.
1: Right. And if you don't, if you only have four or six, fine, then they'll fill the table otherwise. And so it's just awesome to have the support there. Yes, the banquets are awesome, and love to have you.
0: Kelly, before we were, during our last segment, we were talking about how, you know, it's now available. It's been made so easy to get an abortion pill and or the abortion pill program and get that at home, and it's all done at home. But it's a two-pill process, and there is, I'm going to call it technology, where if somebody has taken the first pill and is regretting their decision, they can call Choices, and you guys have an abortion pill reversal program. So talk about that.
1: Yes. Well, they can call Choices and say, I have taken the first pills. And this needs to be done within a pretty quick period of time, 24 hours, 48 hours, up to 72, but even sooner is better. And so if they've only taken the first pill, because that's where the progesterone is being cut off. And so what we would have them do is call the abortion pill reversal line. Then the abortion pill reversal line would get the information to us. And on that, then we're getting them on progesterone to build that progesterone level back up and check through them and watch them to come in then for ultrasound and see if the baby were to be able to be saved. But of course, that can only be done if only the first pills are taken and they call, and it needs to be done pretty quickly. But it never hurts to still try.
0: Absolutely.
1: And see.
0: And without, I know we can't do details, but that is something you guys have seen success with. Are there any testimonies, or I'll let you give as much information as you can give on that?
1: Yeah, there are testimonies to that. There are children that are saved, you know, even nationwide as far as that's concerned. We have had even one recently where, you know, a child has been saved through that. And just amazing to see then to have ultrasounds that are being done and can see the baby thriving and saved. And it doesn't mean it's going to happen every time. There is still heartbreak where someone may attempt to save their child and it may not work, but still it's the giving it a chance and going through the abortion pill reversal. So we would never want to promise that that's always going to happen, but it can happen and babies can be saved.
0: One of the most therapeutic things I think that Choices is involved now, and this has been around for a long time, it's just recently been kind of under the Choices umbrella, is the Memorial for the Unborn, which I'll let you tell as much as you want to about the location of it, because I think that's just God all over the place. But talk about that and how important that is for the closure, not just in your own case, but in cases where women or even men or people that have been involved with an abortion in one way or another, how that Memorial for the Unborn is helping.
1: Well, the memorial is now part of Choices, and we're very thankful for that. And the memorial is located where the Chattanooga Abortion Clinic was for many years, up until early 1990s. But the abortion clinic was closed by God in so many different ways. And then people came in and thought, what can we do with this space? And the memorial ended up happening. And there are two parts of the memorial. There is the wall, which are where plates are given and placed for children that have been lost to abortion. Then there is the miscarry garden, where children that have been lost to miscarriage or stillbirth, you know, before birth, and they can place a brick paver that is there, and it's a beautiful garden. As far as the wall is concerned, I can tell you, David, that I personally, my son Tanner, I have a plate there to honor and remember him. And so the memorial is very special to me. And now that I'm getting to do, I've done memorial services there with women that I've worked with, but even now to be able to do them with people that have just ordered them from everywhere. I had a memorial service in the first memorial service I did, and we placed plates for children from four different places in the world. So Iceland, Australia, an abortion that had happened in like Indonesia, and then here in the States. And so children are being remembered worldwide.
0: One of my, I was able to tour the Memorial for the Unborn, I don't know, a long time ago, 6, 7, 8 years ago. And the thing that jumped out at me, everything that you said, I saw all of that, but the one that jumped out at me is somebody had placed a bill in there, and it was the person that had paid for someone else to get an abortion, and written on the bill was, I'm so sorry, baby X, I had no idea, please forgive me. Just, I mean, insane. But one of the things I want to get into, and we can start it now, we'll have a couple of minutes in this segment, but the word is escaping me, but it impacts not just the woman, not just the man, but a lot of other people.
1: Yes.
0: So talk about that. This person was a doctor, or not a doctor, but the doctor's bill. He had paid for it and come to regret that. So talk about that.
1: We like to refer to that as, say, the ripple effect.
0: Ripple effect, thank
1: because
0: you.
1: There are so many other people that are involved sometimes in an abortion other than just the woman that's making that choice. There's the father of the baby and whatever part he played in it. But there are grandparents, there are siblings, there are other people that drove someone to the clinic, or in his case, he paid for it. There are plates on the wall that were not placed by a parent, but by for the so many children's lives that were lost, whatever that is. And those people can have regret and guilt and shame also, because they're considering part of their choice and pressure that they may have been putting on, helping in the decision, that that's the reason that the child's life was lost to abortion, because of the part they played into it.
0: Well, let's take our last break. We're going to come back the remaining moments with Kelly Duke, Reproductive Loss Coordinator of Choices Pregnancy Resource Center. And we're just going to kind of wrap things up, but a lot more great information coming up on the other side of the break. Kelly, thank you for being here, and thank you to Action Air for making this segment possible. They have a huge passion and love for what you guys do. So if you want to get a heating and air company that shares your values, why don't you give Action Air, callactionair.com is the website. And we're talking to Kelly Duke from Choices. We're back with our remaining segment right after this.
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0: Welcome back. Our remaining segment with Kelly Duke. She is an awesome lady, a reproductive loss coordinator with Choices Pregnancy Resource Center. and what an asset to have on the Choices team, just to identify with so many women who have gone through having an abortion and come out on the other side not as satisfied and happy as they may have thought they were going to be before the decision was made. And that's one thing we can touch on as well, Kelly, is the statistic that I always throw out is you could give me some statistic for women that regret having an abortion, show some level of regret. But what is the statistic in your, like, how many times have you seen somebody that has made the choice for life and they've regretted making that choice?
1: I've never seen that.
0: Never seen that.
1: No.
0: So that, and that's kind of my, and every time that I've interviewed somebody on Choices, they do just what you did. They think for a second, they smile, and they're like, I've never had anyone. So there's a choice that can be made that 100% of the time is not regretted. And then there's a choice that can be made where, by any statistic, there will be some high level of regret, right?
1: Yes.
0: So am I looking at it in the right way, or am I?
1: Yes, I would never say that when someone chooses to carry a parent and they're going through a struggle, we both know it's not easy being a parent.
0: No.
1: At all. It's a difficult road.
0: But I've gone through struggles, but I've never regretted having my kid, you know?
1: Right. And then to think, but how Choices can help with the carrying parent choice. But as far as an abortion choice, it's a part of you that is removed and is taken away. And we can try to tell ourselves, and it's not wrong to say they feel relief. I felt some relief, but it didn't take away from the emptiness I had. And then over the next couple of years, the feelings that I started to have, the regret, the guilt, and the shame. And we never know what's going to bring that. Is it because it's difficult to look at another child or a pregnant woman? Or is it difficult because we have a child and then, like with me, or we already had children and now we're struggling to bond with them in a different way, or we become really overprotective with them because what if they're taken away and my other child was? And so there are just so many things. And after abortion can lead to addictions, suicidal thoughts.

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1: Story that is told about choices where apparently there were a guy and a girl, and they had kind of, he had said, you do whatever you want to do, and she was kind of leaning toward abortion. And then they took the guy aside, and he said, well, I wouldn't mind having the kid. I mean, you know, wouldn't be too bad, but it's her choice. I'm going to let her make the choice. And he was encouraged to tell her that, and that's all she was waiting to hear.
2: Right.
1: And they made the choice for life, and the baby's here.
2: Right.
1: So is that, address that.
2: The man is such an influence, because the woman just needs to know she has that support. Mm. Are they going to be there for her? Would they love this child? Would they love her? Whether they choose to do it together in a marriage or whether they're just choosing to parent together. But it's just so important that she would have that influence, and for them to be able to say, she may be thinking in her head, well, he doesn't care. But if he shows that he does, then yes, it can make such a difference.
1: Let's talk about ways with our remaining moments, Kelly, how people can come alongside and support choices. Of course, give. We want to encourage that. But volunteering, I know that's huge as well. What are some of the needs that Choices have?
2: Okay. Well, we have people that can come in and do client facing, just like I do, but volunteers that do that, and people that are behind the scenes. And so there's all kinds of availability with that. People could volunteer weekly, but have opportunities to commit where it's not as often, biweekly, monthly, quarterly. But we have people that come in and work with the clients that are coming in an unplanned pregnancy and speaking to them about their choices and how they can help. Then there are people then in family services that are working with them through the Earn While You Learn. So those are the client facing that they can do. So the top three volunteer roles that we truly need right now are the patient advocates, which are the ones that are meeting with the women that are coming in the unplanned pregnancy, and they just need help and support. And for the advocate to be able to support them through whatever that choice may be, but to help them understand what all those choices mean, how we can help them in, if they did choose to carry and parent, what they can help explain about abortion and even through adoption. And to know that they love them and support them through all of those things. And then for group aides, they would be assisting with group classes, administrative support to the group leaders, and then childcare for children that are coming for, because some of these people that are coming for these different classes that we do have kids, and they need to be taken care of.
1: Is there a nursery here somewhere? Is there a nursery in the Choices?
2: There is. Honestly, back there, there's a little room that they go into that they can play. And we even have a little area where if someone's coming in for an unplanned pregnancy and they have a little one and they kind of need, if they're going an ultrasound and they're needing a place for them, we have a little toys that they can sit in an office up there and somebody watch them in doing that.
1: By the way, real quick, ultrasound, that's a game changer.
2: Yes.
1: But it's a lot of times it's discouraged to get the ultrasound because it might manipulate feelings. I think that's ridiculous, but what is important about seeing the ultrasound?
2: I can tell you that in 1986, if I had have seen an ultrasound and had have seen my child there that I didn't believe was a child, it would have changed my mind. Mm. So for them to be able to come in and see a heartbeat. And it's so important for them to know, too, are they in a healthy, viable pregnancy also before they make a choice with this? So that heartbeat is so important.
1: Okay, so what are some other, we have like 1 minute left.
2: Okay.
1: What are some other ways we can help out?
2: Well, in community relations, general administration. So you would represent Choices in the community events. Might be able to go out there at some of the fairs that we're having and sit at the booths. So to be administrative support for the volunteer and the office manager that we have. So it's just awesome to be able to say, hey, you can give a call. I'm interested in volunteering. So you can hit the Get Involved tab on the team.choiceschattanooga.org site and let us know if you want to help.
1: Kelly, you're awesome. It's been a pleasure talking with you. I love how God has taken your story and your life and just exploded it.

0: The speaker that's going to be at the banquet, whose name I can't think of right now.
1: Kelly.
0: And her story of 4 abortions and now 6 children is just a story of God's redemption. And I think it's amazing work that he's doing through you guys. So you can give Kelly a call at her direct number, 423-266-8322. Again, she is the post-abortion coordinator, reproductive loss coordinator. The general office for number for choices, is that this one?
1: It's the 892 number.
0: If you just an unplanned pregnancy, or you know somebody that's in one and you just want to find out, ask a couple of dumb questions. You can do that. They're not dumb. 423-892-0803. Kelly, thank you. I'm David Carnes. The show is Your Live, and you guys have a wonderful Sunday afternoon.

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1: Is absolutely amazing.
2: Well, I, for one, will have to take a look at that. I'll try to make sure I've seen at least one by the time we talk next week. But we are out of time for this week. Lucy, let people know where they can find more of you.
1: People can always find me over on YouTube at Once Over with Kaylee, C-A-Y-L-E-Y.
2: 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I want to thank Lucy, and I want to thank all of you. 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
15: From ABC News, I'm Mike Dabosky. President Trump is on his way back to the U.S. after a 2-day trip to Ireland this weekend. While there, he met with Irish leaders and announced he'd be lifting a tariff on Irish whiskey. But he also drew ire for saying he'd love to see Ireland reunify. The visit drawing protests for other reasons as well. Sarah Clancy was one of the demonstrators this weekend.
16: I know many of the people across the United States feel deeply failed by their government, particularly around its conduct in now in illegal wars and starving Cuba and so on. The only way we can hold them to account.

0: really is by being vocal, being visible, and never giving up.
1: Gas prices remain elevated in the U.S. amid escalating tensions in the Middle East. A drone attack this week on a Saudi pipeline has further complicated oil transit through that region. ABC's Stephen Portnoy has more on that.
2: President Trump pointing the finger at Iran, saying it's likely to blame for a strike on a key oil pipeline. Iraqi officials say the attack on the east-west pipeline came from their country, not from Iran. Iraq's prime minister condemned the strike and ordered an investigation.
1: Another effect of the fighting, diesel prices are now over $6 a gallon. That's the fuel used in big rigs and farm equipment. Stuart Spencer is with the Lodi Wine Grape Commission.
3: The unfortunate thing for farmers is we are price takers, not price makers.
1: Major AI figures Sam Altman and Elon Musk have signaled their support for Anthropic CEO Dario Amodei's plan to slow down the pace of AI development, fearing the technology could go wrong and wreak havoc. Jacob Coxon resigned from Anthropic last week over similar concerns and lauded the move, but says he still has concerns.
4: I do hope that the people in China who are looking at the same problems as we are, so they're trying to build the same technology, will come to the same conclusion that it has to be done in a measured manner.
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5: Here's the official forecast for tonight. Mostly clear, 70 degrees. Sunny tomorrow as we head back to work. Heat index making it feel like 103. Mostly clear, 72 for tomorrow night. Sunny on Tuesday, the expected high, 96. Tuesday night, mostly clear, 71. Sunshine for Wednesday, a high of 96. Wednesday night, mostly clear, 70. 97 degrees on Thursday under sunny skies. I'm Craig Allen on Talk Radio 102.3.
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1: Is it like a Raising Cane's there? Like, what's, is there like chicken tenders just galore?
2: Apparently, they were, this is like 50 years ago or however long ago, and they were preparing chicken in the diner, the family diner, and they had this extra, which was the tenderloin of the chicken. And they said, what are we going to do with this? Somebody said, well, you got to batter it up and deep fry it, and let's see what it tastes like.
1: Wow.
2: Which makes a lot more sense than the person who ate the very first egg. Hey, go over there, Dylan, and I want you to scramble up that thing that just came out of that chicken's behind. 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
10: From ABC News, I'm Wayne Cabot. Price pressure on gas and oil are pushing higher today with more attacks in the Gulf, including an Iranian oil tanker. A reporter asking President Trump if the United States carried out the attack. The president answering, I don't want to say. He did say that Ukrainian President Zelensky should be halting strikes on Russian oil refineries, saying those attacks are causing a global shortage. Only about a quarter of the oil is getting out of Gulf countries since the war. Diesel hit $6.20 a gallon today, says AAA, regular at $4.31. Concern that AI will soon escape human control are secondary to concern that China might get the edge over the U.S., says President Trump today, playing down the need for guardrails. Jacob Coxon is the Anthropic employee who quit last week after warning that the people building AI believe that it could kill us all by the end of the decade.
11: I do hope that the people in China who are looking at the same problems as we are, so they're trying to build the same technology, will come to the same conclusion that it has to be done in a measured manner.
10: Coxon on ABC's This Week. It's not what you want to hear the captain say, the words heard on a white-knuckle plane ride by Wisconsin Congressman and gubernatorial candidate Tom Tiffany.
12: As we went to our final approach, the plane lost power, and Len said to me, we are going down, pull your seat

0: belt tight.
1: They had to swim to safety in Lake Wausau. A third measles death in Pennsylvania, this one a 40-year-old woman from Jefferson County who, like the others, was not vaccinated. A Yankee Stadium tower is among those ordered cleaned as Bronx Legionnaires disease spreads to 9 outbreak. One person has died. Vikings QB Kyler Murray took a hit to the head and had to be pulled out of the season opener today. Texas makes number one in the AP College football poll after knocking off Ohio State. 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
2: Here's the official forecast for tonight. Mostly clear, 70 degrees. Sunny tomorrow as we head back to work. Heat index making it feel like 103. Mostly clear, 72 for tomorrow night. Sunny on Tuesday, the expected high, 96. Tuesday night, mostly clear, 71. Sunshine for Wednesday, a high of 96. Wednesday night, mostly clear, 70. 97 degrees on Thursday under sunny skies. I'm Craig Allen on Talk Radio 102.3.
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0: And hello, everybody. Welcome to hour two of the big show. Great to have you with us. Wow, we have got a lot going on today. The one-year anniversary of the assassination of Charlie Kirk. Also, Republicans are gathering in Dallas, Texas, for night two, day two of their big convention. We'll be taking you back live to Dallas a little bit later on in the program. Before we do that, though, I do want to go to the phone lines. Patty, listening to us from North Carolina, WSIC, wants to weigh in on the Republican convention. Hi, Patty. What's on your mind today?
1: Hey, Todd. I just want to say two things before I speak. I want to say, God bless Charlie Kirk and Erica and the family, and I miss them. And God bless the USA, because I was there. I was in Jersey City that day when that happened. I remember that clear as yesterday. So when I hear people saying, and I do hear people saying it was like made up. Todd, I actually hear people saying that.
0: Well, Patty, I don't know what to say. Those people are idiots.
1: It's sad. It's sad that actually people, Todd, you were right before. These people need to go away. They need to take everybody and put them on an island somewhere. I'm not kidding. These people are unhinged. And if they get in, if they take over the House and the Senate, you could kiss everything goodbye. The border's going to be wide open. Everything is going to be, it's whatever Trump is. I mean, he's doing a lot of work. 4 years of Joe Biden and Kamala Harris, they ruined this country. 4 years of it. It's not going to be overnight. It's going to take a while. And I don't know. I'd rather pay a little bit more and be safe. Then have these idiots get in there. Am I right?
0: Patty, I'll say this. I heard similar talk back when, right after 9/11, and, you had George W. Bush and the Republicans saying, well, you know what? We all want to be safe, so you're going to have to give up some of your civil liberties if you want to be safe. And now going into an airport anywhere in America is like trying to enter North Korea. They said the same thing. The Trump administration, back during the early days of COVID, guys, if you want to be safe, you're going to have to surrender some of your civil liberties. And the American people said, take whatever you need to, Mr. President. So I do find it ironic that the party most responsible for taking away our civil liberties is, in fact, the Republican Party. And that's a sad reality, unfortunately. Patty, I've got to run. But thank you for that call. I want to go right away to the Patriot Mobile Newsmaker line. Say hello to Todd Bensman, a senior research fellow for border security and immigration at the Heritage Foundation. Todd, good to have you with us. And you've written a really powerful piece on the 25th anniversary of the 9/11 attacks. And I'm just curious, what do you think the most relevant truth is from that day?
2: From my perspective, and I'm old enough to remember, I was a reporter for the Dallas Morning News on 9/11, covering the FBI, and of course, American Airlines was headquartered there, so I was sucked into that whole case and the investigation and everything as a reporter. To my mind, the most important thing to remember on the 25th anniversary is why they did it. And the answer to that is Islamist theology, a certain strand of it, that motivated all 19 of these hijackers, one of whom was recorded in the on a cockpit recording device in Flight 93, screaming Allah Akbar 9 different times in 6 seconds as the plane nosedived to its end with 40 victims on it. That tells you what was in their minds, at the very forefront of their minds, when they did these attacks. The reason it's important to really remember the underlying motivation for these attacks is that motivation persists to this day and remains a very potent threat to the United States and really the whole world. It's a Sunni Wahhabist Islam that is absolutely the foundation to those attacks and almost every attack around the world since then by Sunni Muslims. And people will deny it. You won't hear this. You won't hear anything about it. When they Allahu Akbar, as they're pulling the trigger, media will downplay that or ignore it. They'll cite mental illness. There's a lot of denialism. We've politicized 9/11 to such a terrible extent that we are undercutting our ability to prevent the next one.
0: I'm just curious, the underlying motive to this. We had a report a few days ago that many schools are teaching a very contrary narrative to what actually happened on 9/11, portraying Muslims as the victims here and the United States as the aggressor. The United States, of course, Hassan Piker out there saying that America deserved 9/11. What do you make of all of this?
2: Well, that is the dangerous revisionism, historical revisionism that I'm talking about here that's underway. That is denialism in its purest form when you see that. So, you know, my column about this, which is, you know, making, you know, a lot of headway, thankfully, spends a lot of time with the 9/11 Commission report. 2004, that is the official bipartisan U.S. government history of 9/11. And I excerpt extensively from the 9/11 Commission report about who did this and why they did this. And these are the official investigative findings of that bipartisan commission. It's largely forgotten. Nobody likes to talk about that book. You're not going to see that book anywhere, probably. Outside of maybe conservative media or something like that, but it's still pertinent. It stands. It has never been knocked down or undermined factually. And so you can go to my column at the Daily Signal, Todd Bensman 25th anniversary. If you Google that, you'll find it. And I've got the links right to the Islamist reason why they did this. That persists to this day. When you engage in denialism and revisionism, you undermine the ability of the American machine that we built to counter more of this from happening, for history to repeat itself. And that's the main problem with it.
0: You know, it seems to me when you, I know over the past, 4 or 5 days, you've had family members of those who lost loved ones on 9/11, and they have launched petition drives telling Mayor Mamdani to stay away from the events of that day. And a lot of people say, oh, well, they're just being Islamophobic, but that's not it at all. This guy has some very disturbing ties to radical Islam and those who want to hurt this country. So I don't know about you, but I have great sympathy for the families here in this.
2: And I agree. I mean, listen, I'm going to be watching eagerly how all of the different memorials and memoriams and retrospectives about the attacks. And I hope that your audience will, too, to just make note of how they strenuously weave their way around having to talk about why they did it. It's such a basic part of any kind of a memorial to a terrible event. You know, when we talk about Pearl Harbor, it's always the Japanese imperial leadership that did this, and here's why they did this, and why we went to war against it, and everybody understands to this day. Nobody really tried to suppress why that they attacked Pearl Harbor. They admit it. It's in the history books. And we're at risk in this case of a whole generation, this generation, the younger generation, and the next one, of just forgetting all about what or having it confused about why they, like, maybe it was Israel or it was something else or some policy. We brought it on ourselves. We did not bring it on ourselves. This brand of theology requires that they spread a global caliphate that by force, by the sword, under Sharia law. That's their ideology. That's the theology. And anybody that stands in the way of that is worthy of death. And there's no, the 9/11 Commission report, the writer said there is no negotiating with this at all. There's no policy. There's nothing that we did or didn't do. It's just that we're America, mostly Judeo-Christian, and that's a problem for that theology. They must have a war with us and win that war and then keep going. We stand in the way of their aims.
0: I'm wondering, as much as we're focusing on the 25th anniversary of 9/11, going back to border security, we know, and I've had a number of members of Congress on this radio program tell me it's not a matter of if, but when we have more attacks inside the homeland. And the reason why is because a lot of these radical terrorists were able to breach our borders. Do those lawmakers, do they have valid concerns here?
2: They do not. In October of 2024, not even 2 years ago, a border crosser from Mauritania came over from Tijuana into San Diego, made his way to Chicago, and conducted a bona fide jihadist terror attack against the Jewish community there, shot a Jewish man while he was walking, engaged in a massive gun battle with the police, was wounded, charged with terrorism in this country. He was a border crosser, illegal border crosser from Mauritania. We have had thousands of Mauritanians enter into the country, and they're still here over the border, as well as illegal immigrants from countries of terrorism concern, where terrorist organizations are very powerful and operating, and we don't really know where they are or who they are or when the next Mauritanian is going to strike in the United States. But thankfully, we do have a very good counterterrorism infrastructure in this country that was built because of 9/11. It's still effective. We are still indicting and prosecuting Islamic terrorists left and right. You don't hear about those because nobody hears it when there's no boom. But the Justice Department has been steadily busting these guys for years. But some of them are getting through, like this jihadist over the border. And lots of legal non-immigrant visa fraud as well. Lots of terrorists have come in not by the border, but on different kinds of visas, student visas and whatnot, and have gone on to commit heinous terror attacks without getting caught first.
0: All right, Todd, we're going to have to leave it there. But again, it's a terrific piece. Folks, visit dailysignal.com and you'll see Todd's work there. 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Todd, thank you for coming on the show today. Appreciate it.
2: Thank you for having me.
0: All right. Our telephone number, 901-260-5926. That's 901-260-5926. 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
0: All right, let's get right to the phone lines. We are going to the state of Georgia. Corey is listening to us on WDUN. Hi, Corey. What's on your mind today?
13: Hey, I was thinking about 9/11, and before I do that, I actually got to meet you once at Truett McConnell up here. We were hosting a Oliver North funded thing. Our Trail Life troop did the flags for you guys. And that was kind of cool.
0: I remember that. No. I remember that event, and what a great night. Raised a lot of money for scholarships for kids. And let me tell you something. Those Trail Life USA guys, they did a terrific job.
13: Oh, they did. I'm so proud of them. But my comment was that, you know, I was looking back at 9/11. You know, I remember that well. But that was 25 years ago. Zoran Mandami was only 9 years old. He doesn't remember that, and you know, I think anybody that's like 30 years old or younger, they have no memory of what 9/11 is. To me, it's like the invasion of Pearl Harbor, you know, that got us into World War II. I don't remember that. I know that because of history, but I don't remember it. I wasn't even born. And I think that's a lot of the problem that we have in our society is that kids don't remember because they have no memory of it. And that's something I just wanted to bring up, you know, that until you have an emotional or physical tie to something, how can you really remember it if we don't teach it right? And you brought up earlier, that's what's going on in some of the systems is we're not teaching it right.
0: Well, no, we're not, and we're teaching a sanitized version of what happened, and the idea that America was somehow responsible or deserving, and that's is just outrageous. And that's the issue for me with Mamdani is the people that he surrounds himself with are clearly anti-American. When he signed the proclamation a few days ago commemorating 9/11, he gave the pen he signed that to the attorney of some of the terrorists. This is unacceptable. And look, those families have every right to demand that he stay home and not attend. Mamdani's not going to do that. We had Congressman Randy Fine on the show yesterday, and he said it's very simple, that he's basically going to thumb his nose in the faces of those who lost their families. And I think that in and of itself is a tragedy. But you're right, Corey. Education's a big part of that. Thank you. Let's go to North Carolina. German Shepherd is on the line. Hi, German Shepherd.
14: Jeezaloo, Tom. Todd, it's good to hear from you and talk to you on the show. I didn't watch the rally yesterday. I listened to the football.
0: Whoops, did we lose German Shepherd?
14: Democrats. Yes, sir.
0: I think we, all right, we got you back, German Shepherd.
14: I'm sorry, I was listening to the senator from Pennsylvania and his video, and it's just going to, Democrats are just going to prove that they're not a big tent for reasonable people. They're just a big tent for communists that want to destroy our country, and thank you for playing the national anthem today.
0: Well, I appreciate you saying that. We do that every day on our app. Every day at noon, we play the national anthem, the Star Spangled Banner, and we invite everybody to stop whatever they're doing and stand at attention, place their hand over their heart, and sing along. And so, German Shepherd, thank you for that. 901-260-5926, our telephone number. That's 901-260-5926. This is the Todd Starnes Show.

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10: the House Speaker will call in, and we'll have a good chat for the big RNC convention. 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
11: I just wanted to tell you, if you vote for the Dems and they win, they're going to steal a lot. They're going to steal $5,000 from you plus a lot more, and that's a fact.
10: So your argument is, at least if the Republicans win, they'll steal less.
11: No, I'm for the Republicans.
10: No, but what I'm trying to say here is, Are you okay with getting a $5,000 check from Uncle Sam if the Republicans win?
11: I'm okay, and also the House and the Senate has to vote on that. They got to approve it. Trump just can't sign off on it.
10: No, but he left that part out yesterday. But the gist of it is, with a Republican-controlled House and Senate, the implication is that they would approve this $5,000 payment to all of you folks.
11: I would be all right if everyone approves it.
10: You're okay. And are you okay with the with paying moms to stay at home?
11: Well, everyone that's an adult and it gets it, but he also said you have to spend it in the United States, so it's going to go right back into the economy.
10: I see. And what about the money to the babies? So we're giving out what babies? What $1,000 trumpet? Who's paying for all this, John?
11: I know it's coming out of our taxes, but if he's still in tariffs, it's got a retro fund in a way. All this is retro funding, and with the taxes that we are paying, should be covered all that. You know, if the economy gets booming and with all the money that he's invested or the companies are investing in AI and the other manufacturing going on, all this should start, and all the work comes back and America starts performing, it should come out. We should come out on top of it.
10: John Trump did say that $5,000, you've got to spend that. In America, you can't go to Canada, right? You can't go. You got to spend that money in America.
11: Right. He did say that. And also, he didn't say if you vote Republican. He said if you win, if the Republicans retain the House and the Senate.
10: Okay. No.
11: He would do it. He wasn't trying to get. He's trying to get the vote, but he didn't say if you vote.
10: John, come on. I didn't fall off a turnip truck, my friend. You and I both know exactly what the president was doing last night. But here's my point, John. If I get a $5,000 check from the government, who does the government think they are to tell us what to do with that money?
11: Well,
10: It's a conundrum, isn't it, John?
11: It's a conundrum. I don't know how they're gonna whether a credit card and it's only gonna a certain type of card and it's only gonna be accepted in America. How they do that? I don't know how they would do.
10: Well, here's my point: is that when you start taking money from the government's gonna tell you what to do with that money. And they're going to think they have a right to tell you what to do with that money. I've got a big problem with all of this, John, a big problem. First of all, we don't have the money to be giving people. We need to be paying down our debt. We got a lot of debt. And instead of passing that along to the next generation, why don't we use that money if it's there and use that to pay down the debt? The idea that all of a sudden we're going to fork over, what, $9,000 for stay-at-home moms or stay-at-home parents? Again, why are we doing this? Why are we involving the government and what happens, you know, in our homes? Bad things happen when the government comes into your house like that. John, I got to run, but thank you. This is a challenge for a lot of people. Because these are not Republican concepts. We're heading down a really squirrely road right now, ladies and gentlemen, a squirrely road. But then again, maybe this is what America First Movement wants. They want more cash from the government. They want the American people to be more reliant upon the government for whatever they need. That's not me. I want the government out of my life. All right, 901-260-5926, our telephone number. As mentioned, I had a chance to sit down with Speaker Mike Johnson. He's in Dallas. Here's a little bit of that conversation.
12: Well, on the Patriot Mobile Newsmaker line, let's go right to Dallas, and Speaker Mike Johnson joins us. Mr. Speaker, we understand a lot of excitement and a lot of Republicans are there in Dallas. What is the mood, boots on the ground?
13: Yeah, we're going to have a packed house, super exciting. The first ever midterm convention for our party. It was the president's bold vision that he had. He came up with the idea around Thanksgiving last year, and now it all comes together. It's so exciting. It really is, Todd, to have a packed house here at the American Airlines Center in Dallas, Texas, on the eve of what will be the most fateful midterm election of our lifetimes, the most pivotal one ever. We're going to draw attention to that. This is going to be a great event.
12: We've spoken to a lot of lawmakers who are in Dallas, and they keep mentioning two issues. One of them is the rise of political Islam, and the other is the rise of DSA and the communist movement in America. How concerned should Americans be, and is that going to be enough to propel them to the ballot box in November?
13: Well, I tell you, there's two things. If you look over history, there's two things that motivate voters in a midterm election. There's not a president at the top of the ticket in name. He's there certainly in spirit. The America First agenda is on the ballot, but this isn't a presidential year. So two things that make people turn out in a midterm, usually anger is a big motivating factor. And that's why the historic trend is the party that is not in the White House is upset about losing that election. They come out 2 years later and they take House seats away from the sitting president. The other motivating fear, though, factor is fear. And there is a legitimate fear right now of what we've seen happening to the Democrat Party. The Marxist communist takeover is very real. And it's not just a New York City thing. People are seeing it all around the country. That is motivating to our side. They don't want to turn over the greatest nation in the history of the world on its 250th birthday year to communists. We're not going to do that. But that is the contrast election that is presented in just about 55 days from now. I think the American people are going to do the right thing. I think we can trust them. I don't think they want to go down that dark, dangerous road.
12: It is a dark and dangerous road. And yet, at least through the primaries thus far, it appears that the Republican vote has been dampened just a bit. And there have been people talking about things like the war in Iran, higher gas prices, affordability issues. What's the messaging that needs to come out of Dallas to get everybody on the right page here?
13: Well, it's about our record. As we say, it's record over rhetoric. And over the past 2 years, Republicans and President Trump have fulfilled our promises. We delivered common sense wins for every family. You'll hear a lot about that, touting our incredible record of success for hardworking families, the largest middle and working class tax cut ever. We prevented the biggest tax hike in American history. We have the lowest violent crime in 126 years under Republican leadership. We got the lowest level of illegal border crossings in a half century. And you know this, Todd, there's not been one illegal alien released into the country in 15 straight months. We have a tax advantage investment account for every American child, the first ever nationwide school choice program. By the way, the biggest decrease in prescription drug prices in over 60 years. And by way of reminder, every Democrat in Congress voted against everything that I just told you. It's a Republican majority in President Trump that did this. So we have more to do on the economy. The president inherited the worst inflation in 40 years from Joe Biden. We've been turning that down. Lots of the economic indicators are great. The jobs are, the numbers are as good as they've ever been. Stock market record highs. There's more jobs and opportunity for more people. And the wages are up more than 3% since President Trump took office. But we got to get gas prices back down to planet Earth. And there's a plan in place to do that. It has a lot to do with what's happening in the Strait of Hormuz. And I think allied countries are going to step in and assist with policing that to keep it open for commerce. And that will bring relief at the pump. So the big question is, though, in the contrast election, do you want to turn it over to Democrats? Because their solution is more big government, higher taxes, and less freedom. I don't think that's what the American people are down for.
12: You are in Dallas. The majority leader, we understand, is not. What should we read into that?
13: Well, I think Leader Thune is here. I think he's doing some fundraising events and a lot of the events that are adjacent to the convention itself. He said in his own words that he wanted to yield the floor, the speaking times, so to speak. There's only two nights and there's limited slots to highlight and feature some of the great candidates that we have for the Senate and the House around the country. I thought that was selfless on his part. You'll hear a broad array of diverse voices, these extraordinary candidates we've recruited from coast to coast. The House races are big. The Senate races are big. And it's a big election for everybody. So he's here. I think we got all hands on deck here. But we do have a lot of our candidates still back home in their districts because that's the best place for them to be right now. So it was an individual decision on behalf of all the members, but we got a great collection of them here, a great sampling for the American people, and I think they're going to be excited when they see this.
12: Speaker Mike Johnson joining us from Dallas. And Mr. Speaker, you were kind enough to write a very nice endorsement of my new book, which just came out about 2 weeks ago, The Golden Age, How Trump Saved America. And I think I'd like to think that needs to be the message here, just a reminder of the incredible things that this president has been able to accomplish in just the first 2 years of his presidency, this second go around.
13: Exactly. Great book, Todd. Thanks for writing it. I was happy to give an endorsement statement of that because that is the message. I mean, there's a false narrative out there in the mainstream media, of course. They can't stand Donald Trump. And Trump derangement syndrome is a real thing, and it affects every Democrat in Washington. And so the record speaks for itself. And the more that we can remind Americans that elections truly do have consequences, the more I believe they're going to err on the side of common sense and not crazy. And that really is the contrast that's being presented right now.
12: In the shadow of all of this, Mr. Speaker, we have the one-year anniversary of the assassination of Charlie Kirk. I know there are a lot of young people that have jumped into the movement as a result of that horrible, horrible day. What message do you have to those young conservative kids that are out there taking a public stand?
13: Yeah, I love that. I mean, we miss Charlie. He was a singular voice, a special talent. He's an irreplaceable person. But what he inspired in everybody else is the necessity of speaking with clarity and conviction and consistency. That's what Charlie did so well. He was the quintessential happy warrior, as I remind everybody all the time. And you and I knew him well, Todd, and he was a good friend of mine. Charlie did it with the right motivation. He loved America. He loved biblical principle. He went out every day to defend those things, the truth. And we need more of that. We need it now more than ever. And in the spirit of Charlie and with the legacy he left, I truly do hope that a lot of young people will pick up that mantle and carry it on.
12: And finally, Mr. Speaker, the 25th anniversary of the 9/11 terror attacks, there has been quite a bit of controversy surrounding the mayor, Zohran Mamdani. Thousands of families are urging him to stay away. And even some members, Republican members of Congress, are joining in with that call as well. What's your take on that controversy surrounding the memorial service?
13: Yeah, I think that Mamdani has a lot to answer for in some of his statements and his antics in the past. The positions that he clearly holds in his heart are antithetical to the recognition of that great tragedy. And I agree with him. I mean, I think he has inspired the exact opposite of the things that Charlie Kirk inspired in people. And these are times for real strong leadership. It's got to be pro-American. And, you know, I think that the people who are opposing his presence there are onto something.
12: And finally, Mr. Speaker, going back to this important convention in Dallas, President Trump, I think, wants this to be a referendum on his presidency thus far. Is that the right move to make here? Again, when he's not on the ballot, sometimes Republican voters don't want to get up and go and vote. So is that the right move here?
13: Yeah, I mean, that's the idea. We need the base to turn out, and President Trump is the reason for so many of them that they will participate in a midterm. And he's making the case. Look, while my name is not on the ballot, our legacy is the America First agenda is. I mean, the administration is. It's all on the line. And I think it's helpful for him to remind people that this really matters. He's going to look right in that camera and say, you must turn out. This is our responsibility. And if we want to defend freedom and keep the greatest republic, the greatest experiment of self-governance in history, now is the time to act. And so we welcome that message, of course, and he can bring it better than anybody. So we're excited.
12: All right, Mr. Speaker, thank you.
13: You got it. Good talk to you, Todd.
14: Why are radical Islamists and radical progressives groups that could not be more different working together? 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
14: 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SAF is the only organization with two cases before the Supreme Court this fall challenging so-called assault weapons bans. 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
10: Wow, it has been a busy news day so far. Let's go to the phones. Bartlett, Tennessee. Let me just say something about Bartlett before we go to Mark and Bartlett. What a great town. It's really a city. What a great city. Lots of great stuff. The food scene off the charts, and it really is this growing suburb of Memphis. Mark, you live in a good spot over there. Hope you're doing well.
16: We love Bartlett. There was great to hear Speaker Johnson. I like him when I hear him talk. I don't know why I don't have the greatest feeling about him normally, but it seems like every time I hear him, I do like what he says.
10: I understand. I get where you're coming from.
16: But I was calling about the $5,000. Number one, I think it's wrong and bad. You can't just make money out of nowhere without causing inflation. But I do think, once again, it's Trump being brilliant, because the base is going to vote for him. And now half the Democrats will vote for him because they just want the money.
10: Yeah, it could be. And again, the whole point of this is Trump wants you to go and vote for him. So even though he's not on the ballot, he knows that the voters are really disgusted. Do we have the audio of John Thune? All right, we'll get to that in just a minute. But they booed. I mean, Trump mentioned John Thune. They booed, nearly booed our poor president out of the arena last night.
16: Right. But, I mean, don't you think that he's not going to give us the money anyway? I don't think. But I think he's trying to trick people into crossing over and voting for Republicans to get that money.
10: Well, a lot of folks still waiting on the tariff dividend, and there was something else. Oh, it was the Doge money. But, again, he didn't promise that. He just said it was a good idea. But, you're not getting that money.
16: Right. And then congratulations on the book, Todd. You are the most entertaining show on radio, TV, or anything. I love to listen to your show. You're entertaining. You make me happy, and you just keep up the good job. You are just as big a voice as Charlie Kirk or Rush Limbaugh or anybody.
10: Mark, you're kind. I may have to buy you a steak dinner at the side porch out there in Bartlett.
16: I love it. Okay.

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7: From ABC News, I'm Wayne Cabot. President Trump is downplaying today the idea of AI guardrails, saying that American tech companies can't let China get the upper hand. This, as Anthropic CEO says, slow down. ABC's Stephen Portnoy.
8: The world's leading tech execs joining chorus of concern about AI. The men atop such firms as SpaceX, Google, and OpenAI, all rivals who've raced to create models that work faster than any human, all now saying they agree it's time to slow down the development of artificial intelligence. Anthropic CEO Dario Amodei urges fellow executives to pace the growth of their systems, writing of his fear that rogue AI agents could be capable of taking over the entire internet within the next 6 to 12 months.
7: The men's U.S. Open title goes to Alexander Zverev beating Ben Shelton, who was trying to end the American drought at the U.S. Open going back to 2003 and Andy Roddick. AAA today put diesel at $6.20 a gallon nationwide, regular $4.31. Our oil supply squeezed with new attacks in the Gulf. Iran's proxy, the Houthis, capturing crucial seaports in Yemen and also targeting the Saudis.
9: Iran-backed Houthi rebels threatening another vital shipping route in the Middle East. With the Strait of Hormuz, that other vital shipping lane effectively closed down for more than 6 months. This amid growing concerns in the region as the critical east-west oil pipeline in Saudi was forced to shut down as a precautionary measure after multiple drone attacks by another Iranian-backed group in Iran.
7: ABC's Lama Hassan in London. President Trump was asked today if the United States was behind today's attack on an Iranian oil tanker. He replied, "I don't want to say." Poland is upset with Russia for attacking a train near its border with Ukraine using drones equipped with jet engines and improved guidance systems. Former CIA Director David Petraeus was on board a different train at the same station at that time. You're listening to ABC News.
10: In a recent survey, here's the official forecast for tonight. Mostly clear, 70 degrees. Sunny tomorrow as we head back to work. Heat index making it feel like 103. Mostly clear, 70.

0: 82 for tomorrow night. Sunny on Tuesday, the expected high 96. Tuesday night, mostly clear, 71. Sunshine for Wednesday, a high of 96. Wednesday night, mostly clear, 70. 97 degrees on Thursday under sunny skies. I'm Craig Allen on Talk Radio 102.3.
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6: Folks, this is Overtime, a production of the Valley Labor Report, the largest union talk radio and online news outfit in the South, coming to you from the heart of the Tennessee Valley in the Spice Radio Studios in Huntsville, Alabama, now broadcasting across the Mason-Dixon line in New York, Illinois, and Minnesota. We are run by working people and for working people. My name is Jacob Morris, and my co-host is Adam Keller. We appreciate you spending some time with us. If you'd like to leave us a voicemail, the phone number is 844-899-TVLR. 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Yesterday was a very big day, very important day in American history, the 11th of September. That's my birthday. I turned 30 yesterday.
7: Well, happy birthday, brother. Yeah, man. I know that's a tough day to have your birthday on. So, you know, given what happened in 2001, you know, just a...
6: I turned 5.
7: I know, yeah, you were just a wee one, but... I'm sure it's been kind of a bummer for most of the last 25 years, knowing that your birthday is on a really sad day for a lot of people. Yeah, you know, it's an interesting thing. I think most people who were, you know, old enough do remember exactly where they were when they found out and what happened that day.
6: I think that I'm probably like the last, maybe... The last, if not the last, then the second to last year to remember, because I do remember. It's very sort of faint, but I mean, I remember walking into the living room that morning and being told to go back in my room, and like mom was like sitting on the living room floor,
8: and like crying and was very distressed, obviously.
7: Yeah, I was, I guess to date myself, I was in seventh grade, and I was actually in social studies class, ironically enough, and had a fantastic social studies teacher, and we were able to watch some of the news coverage. I remember the school was in lockdown. It was a whole thing. But one of the things that I remember most beyond just, you know, the shock of seeing this terror on television, I definitely remember the feeling and the atmosphere afterwards. And there was like this moment, there were moments of like unity and the country wanting to come together and help people. And then there was a lot of hate and fear. It didn't take long before Islamophobia and xenophobia really were rampant. And, you know, it was pretty common to hear people casually talking about the need to commit genocide overseas. That was pretty casual and common, at least where I was growing up. And I think I've heard that from a lot of other folks too. And, you know, I was lucky enough that social studies teacher had folks come in from different communities to speak to us, including a local Muslim leader, a Sikh leader. And it was, you know, very, very helpful as a young person to see that humanity in other folks that are being demonized by so many. And I also, I want to lift up a comment we just got in the chat, because this is the next thing I was going to say, is that September 11th is an important anniversary, not just for the United States in terms of what happened in 2001 and the aftermath of that, right, with multiple wars and so much bloodshed all over the world and the increase of the national security state. I mean, we could go on and on, but in 1973, September 11th, the United States backed coup in Chile, which overthrew the government there, the democratically elected government there, when President Nixon was in charge. And, you know, it installed a dictatorship that ruled for many years afterwards, Pinochet's dictatorship. And so it's a heavy day. It's a really heavy day, you know, a lot to think about. And, you know, it seems like there was a moment missed. Like it was kind of there were different paths we could have taken after 9/11, because there was a moment there where, like I said, it felt like people in the country were coming together. It also felt like the whole world kind of had our back and, you know, extended sympathy and solidarity. And we see what happened with that. We didn't choose a higher road. Instead, we gave in to fear and division and war and conquest. And we are still suffering those consequences today. You know, and it was a very bipartisan thing, too. Let's not forget about that. It's easy to look back and say, you know, that it was just the Bush administration or just the Republicans. But no, it was not. And we have to be, you know, precise about that. It was very bipartisan. If I'm not mistaken, only one person voted against the war in Afghanistan, Barbara Lee. Right. I mean, there was a little more opposition to the war in Iraq, but not enough, at least from leaders. There's plenty of opposition in the streets by that time. And so, yeah, you know, it really shaped my whole outlook. It shaped my my journey in life, really, I would say, because by the time I was a little older, you know, a few years after 9/11 and the war in Iraq had been playing out for a few years on television, and even many Republicans had soured on it by that point. You know, it really just, it shook me up. It made me question a lot of things, because for, you know, the few years after 9/11 as a youngster, I just sort of believed what the government was saying, that we're under threat, we're under attack, people hate us for our freedom, et cetera, et cetera. But I just kept reading history and I kept learning more. And I learned about like the first 9/11 in 73, and I learned about events in the Middle East of a similar nature. And, you know, it really made me question a lot of things as a young adult, as a teenager, and kind of got me into politics, really, because I felt like if so many politicians were willing to lie to us about that, what else could they be lying to us about, right? You know, it's just, and so it's something that I think has left a real impression on a lot of people of my generation, certainly those older and you know, to some extent younger, but yeah, it's a complicated day. And I do hate that your birthday is marked by that, because you deserve a good birthday, Jacob. You've been a great leader for the labor movement here in North Alabama, and you know, this project wouldn't be here without you, and the Labor Council of North Alabama wouldn't be here without you. So we appreciate you. Hope you had a good birthday.
8: Well, I appreciate it. You know, the craziest, you know, so much of the sort of xenophobia and like reactionary backlash to the attacks are very predictable and like understandable in a way, you know. I mean, knowing how, you know, knowing anything about history, like that's not something that's kind of out of the bounds of human behavior. It's an expected reaction when there is a force out there that did something so like traumatic to the country. It's predictable that the country would react in that way. And, you know, I mean, I think we are seeing a very similar thing in Israel right now. But the thing that's less, to me, predictable and, you know, which just obviously, I think people know this listening to me, but, you know, to say it's predictable is not to say it's excusable, obviously, right? We shouldn't have done the things that we did after 9/11, okay? But the thing that is less predictable to me is the way that we treated the survivors of 9/11 in the United States. And there was a new, you know, there was a new revelation that even more had been done to hide the risk that people faced when they were rescuing people from the pile or removing bodies from the pile or cleaning up the pile.
7: Or just going back to business as usual.
8: Just going back to business as usual.
7: As they were told to do.
8: And Mamdani released documents last week indicating that the extent of the hiding of the risk was more than we thought, and the way that we've treated those folks to me is like it's just sort of incomprehensible that, you know, it was, as Jon Stewart has said, when he's talked about, when he's done his fighting for the 9/11 survivors and the, you know, the people, particularly the first responders who went in and tried to do everything that they could to rescue people and to get bodies out of the rubble. The idea that we would not, as a country, you know, fully go behind and like, you know, everything that these people need for the rest of their life, we're going to do as a country for them, is crazy to me. And so it's just another example of the way that this country deprioritizes the lives and the livelihoods and the safety and the health of working people, of normal everyday folks. And you know what Mamdani did last week is, you know, I mean,
7: to be commended.
8: Yeah, to be commended.
7: To be commended to shed light, because more firefighters have died from 9/11 related cancers and other illnesses than those who died on that day itself. And we know, particularly now, based on these latest releases, that folks in charge knew they were sending people into poison. They knew that, and they did it anyway. And so, yeah, shout out to the mayor, shout out to Jon Stewart for their work on getting that revealed to the public. It's really important.
8: We've got our guest in the Zoom. Eigen Smalley is the president of IFPTE Local 7777777 in Chicago. Eigen, welcome to the program. Thank you so much for taking the time to talk with us.
9: Hey, Jacob. It's so good to be back with you.
8: It's great to have you back. Wanted to talk to you about, you know, the ongoing attacks on federal employees. It's been, you know, I mean, as a member of a federal employee union, I mean, this it's just sort of never ending. And so Trump is continuing to make life harder for federal workers. Most recently, I learned that right before annual appraisals are due, the administration has changed the way that employees are going to be evaluated by their supervisors. Can you walk us through this change?
9: Sure thing. So this is, just to kind of set the context, this is another part of another action that the administration has taken to, you know, kind of chip away at the stability of federal employment, of the people who are doing the work to provide the services of the federal government that all of our communities rely on. And so this is being done by an agency called the Office of Personnel Management. They're overseen by the White House, and they're run by a guy, just so folks recall, named Russell Vogt, who actually said out loud that he wanted to put federal employees in a state of trauma, right? He wanted people to hate their job so much that they quit or that they hated going to work. And so that tells you kind of what the mindset is of the people who are doing these, making these changes. So what they've proposed to do, and what they've actually now issued a rule saying it will happen, is that they want to enforce what they're calling a forced distribution of performance ratings. So in their mind, there are too many federal employees who are being rated highly for their performance. And so they view this as a sign that there's rampant inflation, that supervisors are not being accurate in how they assess people's performance. And so we can get into why that's a bad thing. The other big thing, and this is a complicated rule, and it's only one rule out of a bunch that the OPM has been pushing out recently. The other big thing, at least from my perspective as a union president, is that it removes the option for employees to file grievances over their performance rating. And that would, in theory, apply both to union contracts and administrative grievances for unorganized shops. And so, which is about half the, well, there's a bunch of legal chaos about that too, but right. So typically each agency will have an administrative grievance process that even if they don't have a recognized union, employees can still file grievances as government employees. But they're saying that even that won't apply to performance ratings under this new rule.
8: I want to talk about both of those. Let's start with the forced distribution one, because this one is sort of is the thing that, like, on its face, maybe it hits really hard if you think about it for less than 5 seconds. Maybe, you know, maybe you're a guy who's been inculcated into, like, you know, market ideology and competition. And so you want to make sure that, you know, you want to encourage competition, blah, blah, blah, blah, blah. But if you think about it for more than 5 seconds, you realize that a forced distribution, which is just to lay it out, means that you can only have either X number or X percentage of people who get the top performance rating or a high performance ratings. If you do that, then what it becomes is no longer the employees no longer have objective metrics that they can strive for. You are then, there's nothing objective that you can do to get the high performance ratings. You have to hope and try and constantly be, if you really want to get the high performance rating, you have to constantly be looking over your shoulder at your coworkers, and, you know, potentially it even could incentivize undermining of your coworkers so that you get the higher rating. Or I think, you know, the more likely thing is that it sort of actually de-incentivizes people from working hard, because again, like, having a huge part of civil service reform in the federal government was the idea that we need a merit-based civil service where promotion, advancement, and placement is based on objective standards and criteria, and this
9: that are related to doing the job.
8: Exactly,
9: right?
8: Related to doing the job, and this just totally flies against the face of that. And you know, our unions are arguing that it's illegal, but and I also heard that they're wanting to implement this for the rating period that's going on right now. So for the ratings that are due in like 3 or 4 weeks for the supervisors, they're supposed to go back and implement this. Is that right?
9: So I have heard that. The actual OPM rule itself says that that particular provision isn't required to be enforced until January of 27. But that said, I have heard that both in my agency and in others. And so in my mind, this is a part of a pattern that OPM, and going back to when Elon Musk was doing his Doge initiative in the federal government, they've really attempted to introduce an element of chaos, an element of unpredictability. One reason that people chose to work for the federal government, you know, maybe some of your listeners chose to work for NASA or the military instead of a private space company, is because of the dependability, because of the ability to know that you have those objective criteria, that you're going to be judged based on the job that you did, that your boss and you could have a conversation and have it mean something. And I think this is something that even folks who haven't worked for the government or folks who have had good experiences in the private sector might be able to relate to. What this does is it takes the ability for you and your boss to talk about your performance and come to a rating, which, by the way, you know, equals or relates to the amount of money that you're going to get in your annual bonus and that kind of thing, or maybe a raise, that kind of thing, or that you progress through your career. There's lots of things related to this. And the way it has been is that employees and their bosses can have an honest conversation. They can have a rating that matches actual performance of their actual job. And there's no politically appointed person in Washington, D.C. who is going to stick their fingers in and say, no, you're being too nice to these people. Or, no, you know, you may think that all of your rocket scientists are high performers, all these people with PhDs who are global experts in what they do, but really only two of them can be, if you think about it, because, you know, otherwise you're just saying everybody's great. And I think, you know, a lot of us came to work for the federal government because we wanted to be on a high performing team. We wanted to be on a team where everybody was exceeding expectations and pouring everything they have into the mission of our agency, the public service that we provide, and making our communities and our nation and humanity better. So, you know, this really flies in the face of that. It's another step in the politicization of the federal civil service, making us, you know, Trump treating us like we're his, like, personal workforce rather than the nation's workforce.
8: Right. And I want you to sort of underline that, because the idea behind this, as you said, and that they said explicitly, is, you know, when they've been asked about it, is that there's I don't know if they used something like grade inflation, like evaluation inflation or something. They're saying that that performance ratings are too high in the federal government, as is evidenced by the high percentage of high ratings on performance evaluations. I tried to read multiple articles about this because, you know, sort of naively, I think that, you know, I mean, when I say something, I like to have something that I can point to as the reason for it, right? That, you know, that I can point back and say, this is why I believe this thing. And their evidence, for the only evidence that they cite for performance evaluation inflation, is that there are a high percentage of high performance evaluations. That is not contraposed to like a lack of mission success or any sort of, again, objective evaluation criteria. It's just, oh, there's a lot of people scoring highly.
9: And maybe there's a lot of good work getting done. Maybe we can look and see that we're still launching rockets. We're still preventing floods. We're still responding to disasters. We're still making sure grandma gets a social security check in her account. You know, all these things are still happening. And so maybe there's workers doing a good job, and maybe their direct supervisors and them are the best people to evaluate that without some forced, quota from Washington, D.C.
8: It's just, I mean, it's just so ridiculous. I've talked to federal employee union representatives, and the people that I've talked to, which is not a huge sample, it's small, but the people that I've talked to have said that even the supervisors, like the people who are being made to enforce this, are not happy about it because, you know, as you just said, this is taking the sort of quintessential role of first line supervision out of their hands, a huge portion of it, and putting it in D.C. instead of at the hands of the person who is actually experiencing the day-to-day work of their rank-and-file employees, and they're not happy about it because they want to be able to issue objective, merit-based performance evaluations. And so, like, they're not happy about this new change either. How is management in your shop reacting to this? And is that a common thing across the federal government? Or am I talking to people who have maybe sort of uniquely decent management?
9: Good bosses, yeah. I do think that that is true from my observations as well. I think there's two main reasons for that. One is that, first of all, this affects them too. They also are not getting judged on the quality of their work. They're getting, shoehorned into this system. So first of all, even if they're just purely self-interested, I think, there's a reason that even they would be upset about this. But even thinking about their job as a supervisor, for these good supervisors out there, you mentioned earlier about how this is going to affect employee motivation, right? And if you're a supervisor and the employee says, so if I don't work hard, or like if, whether I work hard or not, I'm getting a 3, right? I'm getting the middle rating. And the boss has to say, right. I mean, I can put you down for the top rating, but DC's gonna shave that back off. Then the supervisor now has lost all ability to motivate their employees. And so you're taking tools out of their toolbox. And so I think, the good, decent supervisors out there are also, really big losers in this scheme. And once again, this is an administration that starts with the premise that private sector is better than public sector work. They start with the premise that if you can't understand something in terms of profit, that it has no value. This is a group that is eager to privatize and corporatize as much of the federal government's business as possible, largely for their own financial benefit. And they don't really care who they leave in the dust.
8: Right. Yeah. It's terrible. It's really, really frustrating. And so how are unions? We'll talk about the other policy. Tell us about the other policy that you spoke about earlier, and how this is going to affect employees.
9: So I mentioned that there's one thing this rule does is it removes the option to grieve the ratings. I think, the main thing I would want to say about that, and I've been saying this both on this show and elsewhere for a long time now, that federal employee unions are, and federal employees in general, are resourceful. There's a lot of tools in the toolbox. So even if you take this away, we're going to find a way to push for justice, to push for, outcomes that are fair to employees and that allow us to do our jobs serving our communities. And so that's going to continue. It may not be a grievance, but it may be a complaint with the Office of Special Counsel. It may be a complaint of discrimination. It may be, that there are other things that we're able to do. So from that perspective, and I also expect that the unions are going to file lawsuits against this. As a union, a local president, that's not really what I'm focused on. I'm focused on the shop floor. But I know that our national unions, all the national unions that represent federal workers have been tirelessly filing lawsuits over lots of these policies, and the district courts have pretty much unanimously found that what the administration is doing is unlawful, but they're just trying to be chaotic You know, they're trying to tie everything up. But I wanted to highlight, if I've got a couple minutes, that there's also other moves that OPM and other parts of the administration are making. So one that I wanted to highlight is, for example, they changed the rules about how federal employees are laid off. So let's say that, you know, that for some reason a program ends or a base needs to be shut down or, you know, there for whatever reason, they've decided that they have too many workers for the amount of work that there is to be done. There's rules in the federal government for how that plays out. And what OPM has recently put into place is changing the rule to include your performance evaluation in the calculation of the order of how people get laid off. So now the stakes for your performance evaluation are even higher. It's not just your annual bonus. It's not just your ability to progress through your career. It's also the order in which you're getting, you know, you're at risk for a layoff. And so now we're saying even that is controlled by somebody in DC and not the workers and their supervisors, the people who actually know about the work that's getting done. That's insane. It's just further destabilizing. It's further demoralizing. And it threatens, again, the services that all of us rely upon.
8: Yes, absolutely. And just as a, you know, again, the idea that your performance rating should be tied to layoffs is something that might make sense, you know, again, if you only think about it for 5 seconds. But if you think about it for a little bit longer than that, I think that most people will recognize that your particular performance rating, you know, particularly from one cycle, should not be the lone thing. You should take into account super, super heavily things like seniority. You know, the idea that somebody could work for the government for 20 or 30 years and then layoffs are necessary for one reason or another immediately after they've had a potentially poor performance cycle, and then they get laid off after, you know, serving the American people for the majority of their working life is terrible. You know, you deserve a huge level of protection once you have been working for an agency for a long time because of how much you've done for the agency. And so, you know, that's something that unions should and are fighting back against. You know, I mean, I saw that you mentioned that you think that the national unions are filing lawsuits against these rules, and they are. Back in August, AFGE, AFSCME, NIFE, and IFPTE filed suit against all of those changes to the civil service and merit systems rules changes, you know, in particular the one about the forced distribution, not being able to file grievances over performance ratings, and the one about performance and layoffs. So all of those things are being challenged in court as contrary to the Civil Service Reform Act. But you mentioned that, you know, unions are resourceful, and like that's sort of the lawsuits and the federal court fighting is something that's kind of on the national and international union level. But unions are resourceful both at the international level and at the local level. And there are lots of things that workers and unions can do and are doing to fight back against some of these unjust ways that the federal government is making the lives of federal workers harder. Can you talk a little bit more about what those are?
9: So one thing that comes to mind is that a lot of these civil service protections were designed to combat sort of subconscious biases that our society has had over the years. You know, I think anybody can imagine in a meeting or on a project that minorities often can't speak up or aren't being heard as thoroughly as others. You know, you can think to your own work and think of a time that you were sitting around a table or a, you know, a job site, and you've got that one guy who's the loudest. And I do say guy on purpose, right? And so if you think about a system where you're only recognizing the very top of something, a lot of times it's going to be the loudest person, right? So what I think unions are going to really have to do is focus on that person-to-person organizing, looking out for each other, comparing information. In the federal government, we're used to our salaries being public. We are on these steps where we know how much each other are making, we know how the rules work. So we don't really have a tradition of comparing how much each other make, how much, what kind of rating did you get this year? But one idea that I have that I'm going to be encouraging in my local is that people really be looking out for each other, especially for the people who may not be the loudest voice in the room, who may not always feel safe speaking out, who may feel like, you know, they have to do something compromising in order to, you know, to get that rating from their boss, you know, and have their best chance of surviving the DC cutdown. But if we all really practice solidarity and we really talk to each other about what's going on and we compare what's going on to make sure that, you know, the different supervisors, you know, that basically the fairest possible assessment is going into this system while we're fighting the system itself, I think people can take care of each other that way. And they can demand that their bosses not comply in advance. You know, we talked earlier about how the actual rule says that it doesn't, the force distribution doesn't apply till 2027, but we're hearing rumors of folks doing it already. And so the question I have is, how can unions put pressure on their boss not to comply in advance? Because, you know, if they cite this rule as why they have to do it, that's just wrong.
8: Mm-hmm. Right. And what are some of the strategies that you think would be most successful in pressuring bosses not to comply in advance with this rule?
9: So I know that that there's some groups like Labor Notes and EWOC that are friends of the show here that have some really great publications out there about things that workers can do to organize. And, you know, I think about things like a march on the boss, like being able to, again, you know, once we have those ratings done, call a meeting of your coworkers, exchange that information, build the knowledge that you have, and then don't let your supervisors sort of make this stuff happen in obscurity. Call them out on it and make them answer the hard questions. Make them, you know, hold them accountable, because the systems that traditionally hold management accountable are broken right now. And you know, we'd have to talk another hour or two to cover all that.
8: Right.
9: But just people power operate, you know, I in my experience recently, there's been a sense that federal workers are the easiest target to focus on, right? No mid manager wants to fight the administration right now. You know, nobody's got a white knight in Congress or, you know, the Merit System Protection Board or something like that that's going to come in and save them. A lot of us don't even have access to the same union support that we did at one time. And so instead, we have to realize that the root of power in any union, but this is also true in the federal sector, is in shop floor organizing, people talking to each other. There's no substitute. I mean, you can send a million emails, you can sign petitions, you can file grievances and complaints and et cetera. And I'm not advocating for not doing that stuff. You do it as well. But there is no substitute for people talking to each other, for having courage together as a group to bring that, you know, use shame. You know, express what your morals compel you. If you have whatever your ethical and moral code compels you to do, speak out about that. And especially when you know that these supervisors also have an ethical and moral code that they operate on, call them out when they're acting inconsistently. I think we have to realize that these are people, and that we have a power to point out when people are being inconsistent.
8: Eigen Smalley is president of IFPTE Local 777 in Chicago. Eigen, thank you so much for your time. Is there anything else you wanted to leave us with before we let you go?
9: No, Jacob, I think I'm doing good. It's always good to talk to you, and I really appreciate all the work you're doing, and it sounds like I need to wish you a happy birthday, too.
8: Yes, thank you. Thank you so much. I appreciate it. You have a good one, okay?
9: All right, talk to you later.
8: All right. 844-899-TVLR is the phone number, 844-899-8857.
7: Real quick before we transition, I just want to say the layoffs and the connection to performance evaluations was something I dealt with here in Huntsville City Schools. That was something the superintendent who was brought in, backed by billionaires, was trying to kind of bust up the labor force. And that was one of the first things they wanted to change was the RIF policy, the reduction in force policy, to move away from a more seniority-based system to a much more loosey-goosey performance-based and, you know, quote-unquote performance-based, right? Because it was very subjective and, you know, not nearly the kind of objective criteria you currently have in the federal government. But yeah, I mean, I think that's something you have to be really wary of, whether you're a teacher or a federal employee, any kind of public sector employee, your layoff language is really important. And of course, private sector union contracts typically do address this, right? You know, if there's going to have to be layoffs, a reduction in force, whatever it's called, that's one of the things you want in a union contract is your language around that. So you can have some protections. Nobody wants to see layoffs, least of all the union. But we know that sometimes things are going to happen outside of our control. So what we could try to control is like the process in which it's done to make sure it's as equitable as possible. Folks are, you know, there's as the least amount of harm is done, basically. And so I think whatever your industry, wherever you work, public or private sector, you need to kind of look into and do some research on what are the current policies in my workplace if we were to have a layoff. Are there policies at all? If it's a non-union workplace, you know, it's the policies aren't really solid. They're not backed by law or force or anything. But I think in this economy, it's really important that folks understand, you know, how layoffs could impact them, how a reduction in force could impact them, because there's so many between the turmoil in the federal government and just disruptions in the private sector economy, you know, it's something a lot of people have to be vigilant of. Not to mention technology, right? We're seeing AI-related job losses already, automation. So, you know, unfortunately, layoffs and reduction in force is a really timely topic.
8: Yep, absolutely. We've got a segment that we didn't get to in the first half of the program. Let's go ahead and get to that. Every day, workers are killed on the job, stolen from, discriminated against, or sexually harassed. And sometimes the employers are caught. These are last week's stories. This is Boss Watch. In Missouri, the U.S. Equal Employment Opportunity Commission announced an agreement with the St. Louis Sheriff's Office to resolve 13 charges of discrimination alleging race and age discrimination. The St. Louis Sheriff's Office is responsible for the security of courtrooms of the 22nd Judicial Circuit Court of Missouri and for serving court papers and eviction notices. EEOC's investigation of the charges found reasonable cause to believe that former Sheriff Alfred Montgomery systematically terminated a group of nearly a dozen white employees and two black employees without any assessment of job performance in January of 2025. Before taking office, Sheriff-elect Montgomery publicly announced in December of 2024 that he could not wait to get rid of, quote, top-heavy employees, indicating bias against older workers. The charges also allege that Montgomery targeted white employees for termination and a black employee who spoke out against unlawful discrimination of his longtime colleagues. As early as January 2025, Montgomery referred to the white employees he terminated as a racist gang, and according to a private suit filing before the terminations occurred, Montgomery stated that he could not wait to get rid of these white officers. After the terminated white employees filed EEOC charges, Montgomery fired a black employee and told his former deputy that he needed to fire a black guy because he was being sued for discrimination against white employees. Each of these statements are direct evidence of race discrimination.
7: You think? Wow.
8: Jesus.
7: Wow.
8: The EEOC is firmly committed to enforcing our nation's civil rights laws even-handedly. said EEOC Chair Andrea Lucas. Race discrimination is unlawful no matter who the target is, and employers must ensure their decisions are not based on bias or stereotype. Although the sheriff's office denies the allegations and does not admit to the violation of any statute enforced by the EEOC, it agreed to engage in the pre-litigation conciliation process following the federal investigation. The settlement resulted in a five-year term agreement requiring the St. Louis Sheriff's Office to electronically post and distribute all newly created and or revised employment policies in compliance with Title VII and the ADEA. Provide training to its employees about their rights under Title VII and the ADEA, train human resources personnel and management who exercise decision-making authority, post a notice to employees about the resolution of the case and their rights under the laws enforced by the EEOC, and report to the EEOC about its compliance with the terms of the 13 conciliation agreements. Over in Texas, American Airlines, a domestic and international air carrier headquartered in Texas, will pay $200,000 to settle a disability discrimination lawsuit filed by the Equal Employment Opportunity Commission. According to the lawsuit, American Airlines failed to provide a reasonable accommodation to an employee at its Fort Worth location after she developed cortical blindness. The lawsuit alleged that the employee requested to use a screen reader software to convert text and other information on computers into synthesized speech as a reasonable accommodation, which would allow her to use the company's computer systems to perform her job duties. Alternatively, the employee requested to be transferred to another position, Sue said. The lawsuit charged American Airlines with failing to take legally required steps to enable the employee to use the screen reader software for her job or help her find another reasonable accommodation, instead keeping her on unpaid involuntary leave for almost 4 years and then firing her after failing to facilitate her return to work. Blind and otherwise visually impaired workers deserve every opportunity to put their skills and knowledge to work, make highly valuable contributions to our nation's economy, and have rewarding careers, said acting EEOC Dallas Regional Attorney Ronald Phillips. The Americans with Disabilities Act prohibits disability discrimination and requires employers to provide reasonable accommodations, such as screen reader technology. There are numerous technical resources available to aid employers in their search for reasonable accommodations, including government rehabilitation agencies, nonprofit organizations, technology consultants, and the Job Accommodation Network. The type of conduct alleged in the EEOC's complaint violates the Americans with Disabilities Act, which requires employers to make reasonable accommodations for the known disabilities of employees absent an undue hardship, and prohibits employers from terminating employees on the basis of their disabilities, including when their terminations are caused by the employer's failure to provide reasonable accommodations. So the EEOC filed suit in the U.S. District Court for the Northern District of Texas Fort Worth Division after first attempting to reach a pre-litigation settlement through its administrative conciliation process. In addition to paying $200,000 in monetary relief to the blind employee involved in the case, under the two-year consent decree resolving the lawsuit, American Airlines also committed to integrating the web content accessibility guidelines into its development of new accessible reservation software the company is projecting to launch in 2027. Upon implementation of its new reservation web application, American Airlines is required to conduct an accessibility audit of the software by a trained specialist and dedicate up to 120 hours of labor to remedy any barriers to accessibility for blind and visually impaired employee users that may still exist. American Airlines will also train its human resources employees whose job duties include responding to reasonable accommodation requests, post an employee notice about the disability discrimination, and provide reports to the EEOC about relevant employee accommodation requests. If we missed something, let us know at tvlr.fm/contact, and we'll try to include it in next week's roundup.
7: Yeah, and as one of our folks on YouTube commented, American Airlines absolutely has every resource to comply. There is really no excuse. I mean, I guess it's one thing if it's a mom and pop shop and they really literally don't know any better and don't think they have the money and blah, blah, blah. It doesn't excuse it, but you can kind of like put yourself in their mindset, right? Maybe it's something they've never encountered, blah, blah, blah. American Airlines is a huge corporation. They have the resources, the skills, the money, everything to follow the law. That doesn't seem like a big ask.
8: All right. Well, that's everything that I had prepared for the show today. We'll wrap it a little bit early, unless, Adam, you have anything else?
7: Well, it was Labor Day this past week, so I hope everyone did have a good Labor Day, and hopefully some folks did do some labor in the pulpit celebrations. I'm looking forward to visiting a church in Birmingham tomorrow evening. I do want to remind folks about the Labor Notes trainings that are coming up, because there's a couple of really important ones. On September 15th, there's an online workshop, Running for Union Office. And as they even say in their description, one of the most important tools in the rank and file toolbox for transforming the labor movement is running for local union office. So want to make sure folks are aware of that. They also have a stewards workshop dealing with difficult supervisors on the 21st of September. The next day on September 22nd, they have organizing for health and safety. And if you are a donor to Labor Notes, which I am, and I hope you are as well, or a subscriber, they have a special Zoom call on October 8th. Hear what's new at Labor Notes. So you can check that out. You know, we're big fans of Labor Notes on the show because of both the journalism. You know, they regularly are reporting on issues in the labor movement, both at a high quality, but and also, you know, reporting that you're not finding in a lot of other places. Something that I really value a lot is just the resources and the training and the handouts and just the materials that are out there, the curriculum that's out there by Labor Notes to help everyday folks like us who want to try to build power in their workplace and in their community. So go to labornotes.org/events, check that out. Last couple plugs from me. Do not forget that we are on Means TV. Big fan of Means TV, and want to remind folks that you can use our code TVLR, and you can get a discount. Why should you be on Means TV? Well, for one thing, it's not owned by the big tech oligarchs. It is a worker-owned cooperative streaming platform. Lots of great content on there, and we're happy to be on Means TV. Happy to have that relationship, and really excited to see that project continue to grow. So check them out. Means Morning News is probably my favorite program on Means TV. It's a great, you know, 15, 20 minute news show, typically around that range. If you want just a good, you know, set of headlines, what's going on, but from a distinctly pro-worker perspective. So I want to make sure I remind folks of that. And I think that is about all I have. I really appreciate everyone tuning in today, everyone who liked and shared the stream, everyone who gives us good reviews on the podcast apps. Really do appreciate that. And again, thanks to everyone who supported the symposium this weekend in Auburn. What an honor to have Dr. Robin D.G. Kelly in Alabama talking about Alabama's working class and our long storied history of organizing against the odds. And whether you're in Chicago, Minneapolis, New York, wherever you're listening to us from, hopefully you agree that it's really important we organize the South, because the South right now is holding back progress in a lot of ways. And the South is also home to a lot of exploitation and a lot of extraction. We're making a lot of money. Us Southern workers are making a lot of money for folks. We're not getting much of it. I just saw Oxfam release their new Best States to Work In report. And Jacob, you want to guess where Alabama ranked?
8: Not very high.
7: Well, out of 52, we ranked 51. So I guess we weren't the worst, but that's pretty damn bad. And, you know, I think about it because it's Saturday. Those of you outside the South, you may not appreciate this, but Saturdays in the fall in the South are a big deal, because college football is, you know, I would say on par with religion for a lot of folks. And it's not just like the watching of the football and rooting for your favorite team. It's the gatherings and the parties and, you know, excuse to socialize and all that. It's a real connection point for a lot of families and neighbors and friends. And if the University of Alabama or Auburn University ranked second to last in the SEC year after year, it wouldn't take but one year. It wouldn't even take the full season before the coach would be fired. And they would spend millions of dollars to pay that coach to go away as has happened to some of our previous coaches throughout the state of Alabama, including one who is running for governor, Tommy Tuberville, former football coach who was once paid to stop coaching. No one's ever paid me to stop working.

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1: Be on the radio up north because our struggles are very much connected. As long as they can pit us against each other, as long as they can tell northern workers, oh, better watch out, don't get too greedy, we'll move down south, right? Same way they talk to southern workers and threaten the same thing with moving to Mexico or moving, you know, even further, which really speaks to that need of international solidarity and regional solidarity. Each area has its own unique conditions and context. The South, especially so, it seems. But at the end of the day, working people are working people. And, you know, I think that was something that we discussed in our meetings yesterday, is just the need for internationalism, the need for solidarity across borders, because capital will always race to the bottom when it comes to our lifestyle, because they're seeking profit at any cost. They're seeking to line their pockets as much as possible. So it's up to us as working people to organize against the forces of greed and bigotry. And that's why we have Labor Day, Jacob. So happy birthday. Happy Labor Day. Solidarity forever, y'all. Thanks.
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5: From ABC News, I'm Wayne Cabot. Tough talk to the tech titans who say we have to slow down AI. White House advisor David Sacks saying he supports their call for guardrails, but then says stop pretending you need anyone permission. Stop pretending antitrust laws have to be suspended so you can form a cartel. Those leaders spoke out today, OpenAI's Sam Altman and Elon Musk agreeing with a letter from Dario Amodei of Anthropic that the promise of AI is in danger by the pace of advancement. On ABC's This Week, Jacob Coxon, who quit his job at Anthropic over warning his peers earnestly think AI could kill us all by the end of the decade, said,
6: it's definitely physically possible to implement a ban on artificial superintelligence if there was cooperation between all the countries. Whether or not an actual ban is a good idea is like up for discussion.
5: President Trump saying today he is against government guardrails if they mean China will dominate. As for those $5,000 checks he offered to American adults if Republicans win the House and Senate in November, Trump said today it will happen. House Speaker Mike Johnson says Congress must authorize it first, and Congressman Mike Lawler is a Republican in a tough New York district.
7: Whether you call it a stimulus check or a dividend, the question is, how do you pay for it? That's my focus. We have a $40 trillion debt, and we have to be serious about tackling that.
5: On ABC's This Week, he compared it to those stimulus checks during COVID. Iran-backed rebels in Yemen, the Houthis, have been on the move.
8: Rebels in Yemen claim they hit a military base in Saudi Arabia. The Houthi spokesperson saying they targeted weapons depots in a command and control center.
5: ABC's Lama Hassan at the foreign desk in London. The Saudis have shut down their oil pipeline that bypasses the Strait of Hormuz. That has pushed up global Brent crude to $108 a barrel. AAA says regular gas is $4.31, diesel is $6.20. 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
9: Here's the official forecast for tonight. Mostly clear, 70 degrees. Sunny tomorrow as we head back to work. Heat index making it feel like 103. Mostly clear, 72 for tomorrow night. Sunny on Tuesday, the expected high, 96. Tuesday night, mostly clear, 71. Sunshine for Wednesday, a high of 96. Wednesday night, mostly clear, 70. 97 degrees on Thursday under sunny skies. I'm Craig Allen on Talk Radio 102.3.
10: 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You know, someone once said that grief doesn't follow a schedule, and the families who feel most supported are the ones whose community stayed present long after that ceremony ended.